0: He's yes. one of
1: and
0: us now.
1: It's a top line. Rick and Mulama, the song before was Perfecta.
2: Perfecta.
0: As
2: perfecta.
0: We are.
1: Is that perfect?
0: We are.
1: Perfect.
0: We are.
1: Yeah.
0: Of us.
1: Yeah.
2: We are.
1: Bella.
2: Bella.
1: Beautiful.
2: Beautiful.
1: Yeah, all
2: Thank
1: those
2: you.
1: Things.
2: Thank you. I get that all the time. Yeah.
1: Recent reports say men. Oh, sorry. Breakfast Without Borders.
2: It is.
0: I hope you're enjoying
1: the program with Helen and Chris and Michael.
2: Absolutely.
1: I hope it's going well for you out there.
2: Indeed.
1: Enjoying your breakfast, cup of coffee. Wouldn't that be nice?
0: Oh, lovely. Well,
1: recent reports say men are travelling to Wanabatala Clinic in Istanbul for cosmetic leg lengthening surgery to gain up to 6 inches in height.
2: Whoa.
1: Mm.
2: That's interesting.
1: The procedure, distracted osteogenesis, I hope that's right, involves surgically breaking leg bones, my goodness, and gradually separating them over months.
2: Yow.
1: So new bone grows in the gap. Now, these packages cost between 20,000 and 28,000 euros and include a 3-month stay with a physio. Patients say they seek the surgery due to low self-esteem, past bullying, about height, and difficulty dating. So lead surgeon, Dr. Yunus Ok, said he's performed this surgery about 800 times, mostly on men, with the average gain of height at 8 centimetres. Wow, what do you think?
2: What do I think?
0: Ouch.
2: Ouch.
0: That's what
2: yeah,
0: I think.
2: Pain.
0: Ouch.
2: Having broken a foot. Ow. That is going to hurt, but is it really worth it?
0: Is it worth it?
2: Who are the people you're trying to date who are so fixated on your height?
1: Yeah.
2: What happens a bit
1: why
2: sad?
1: Not just high heels? Come on, that's a simpler way.
2: Get the kiss boots on.
1: Yeah.
2: Come on. Well,
1: exactly.
2: Yeah, that at least
1: I'm sure they're not worth 20,000 euros. I mean, you could get a pair for cheaper than that, couldn't you, Helen?
2: I'm sure Gene Simmons will throw them away for $5.
0: Look, or do a Tom Cruise. He has the insole, no, he puts the height inside his shoe.
2: Does he?
0: So you still see the heel, you know, that short. But he's got it all happening inside the shoe.
2: I see.
0: And then he dates tall women. I don't know. It's terrible. But obviously, it's for some men, it is a complex.
2: Yes.
0: Going
2: bald.
0: Take it seriously. Mm. You know, we all have little, you know, I'm not, it obviously, it upsets them, it distresses them or... Mm.
2: But imagine if one of these gents, you know, ends up dating a lady or a male, it depends on who they're looking for, and then they find out later that, well, actually I broke my leg and had it extended, and then the person said, why did you do that? I just like you as a person. What a waste of money. Blah, blah, blah. That's pretty sad.
0: You might
2: pick on the next thing. Oh, well, you're going bald, you better get a hairpiece.
0: It is a thing for some men, though. That's a thing. We've got to sort of... No, I'm not saying right or wrong, but it is a real complex and a real confident thing for them. They might not have the confidence or the, you know... But, yeah, for them to go through that, though, goodness,
2: no,
0: breaking
2: good.
0: The bone. Oh. And I think they stretch it just a little bit over a certain time. Oh, I don't know. I don't think,
2: Well, it's a challenge. I grew up with two young guys who were a good nearly 12 inches shorter than me. And I'm not.
0: And tall. You're short, Chris.
2: I'm short, absolutely.
0: I'm joking.
2: I could walk under the desk without
0: very
2: doing
0: short,
2: limber.
0: Everyone. No, I'm joking.
2: And but they both... grew into adults with a complex, there's no doubt about it.
0: Yeah, well, there you go.
2: And it's terrible, but they struggled with that their whole life, even though their brothers and sisters were taller, tall.
0: They just
2: happened to be really short for some reason.
0: And they do say short men have a complex where they feel they have to be tougher or defend themselves or they're more aggressive.
2: Yes.
0: So there's more to it, I guess. That's why I don't like to judge. So,
2: well, it's easy for us at a normal height to judge people who are short height and want to grow their legs.
0: goodness.
2: Until you're in their shoes.
0: But hey, look at the world we live in. Look at women, the lengths they go to.
2: Absolutely.
0: You know, insane.
2: Yes. Makeup, hair, nails.
0: And even
2: blah,
0: the surgery, they all start to look the same. They, you know, that look where they've got that pulled tight face and they can't smile. And
2: unbelievable.
0: It's hard, isn't it?
1: I always say to my wife when she's putting in these beauty creams or other sort of cosmetics that she's not big on it, which is nice. You know, she's quite natural about it. But
2: good.
1: I just say to her, I wish, you know, you're wasting your money on those products.
2: Yeah, absolutely.
1: Because she's naturally, you know, beautiful.
2: Yes. Exactly. Just...
0: Well,
2: radiate accordingly.
1: Exactly.
2: I totally agree.
0: Grow, age gracefully, or but it's funny, Michael.
1: Well, and you're not using any products. It's
2: straight from 16.
1: There she is.
2: Absolutely.
0: And also, but don't they say the girls dress up for the girls? Men don't care as much. It's the girls that want to. The men hate probably all that makeup and all that.
2: Most guys I know are exactly the same. Why do you put all this crap on your face?
0: Stuff on.
2: You don't need it. Oh, yes, I do. No, you don't.
1: No. So they won't believe. No, something's happening, isn't it? Yeah, where they won't believe that. They think you're being mocking them, even, or mock, or it's not a mock. It's real.
2: It's true.
1: You know, you mean it.
2: Yeah,
1: I do. Anyhow,
2: absolutely. So
0: but it is like that. Oh, the other flip side is I started working when I was 16 years of age, and of course you put on your makeup. You just do, especially back in the day. Yeah. So from 16 years of age, I don't think anybody's seen me without it. Yeah. So of late, I've been a little bit more braver and stepped out without it.
2: Yes.
0: So I've run into
2: friend. Did the street stop?
0: Well, no, I've run and they
2: cars crashed.
0: Are you? No, they run into me and they go, "Are you all right? You don't look well."
2: So what paint were you putting on your face?
0: Put on the makeup again. So then you have that as well. Because I mean, makeup can give you, you know, confidence and but it's amazing. You're right, hey.
1: What about I
2: wanted to put Alice Cooper makeup on.
1: Yeah.
2: Why not?
1: I need to ride all those. Could you do that next Monday for us?
2: I'd love to.
0: Come in
2: seriously.
0: Well,
2: I always wanted to do
1: Alice.
2: I can wear a top hat and bring the cane in and a cape. Yeah.
1: Well, hold on.
0: Away we go. Gene Simmons. What's their
2: You used to have a cane on stage.
1: Oh, yeah.
2: Gene Simmons.
0: Gene Simmons. Okay. Come in as Gene Simmons. What's the name of that band?
2: Kiss. Alice's favourite band, Kiss.
0: You'll come in as
2: Alice. I'll be Alice.
0: All right.
1: Do men do to try and. What would a man do that wanted to build self esteem? So, what suggestion have you got?
2: Build self esteem.
0: Well, Michael, funny you should say that, because today, men are just as involved in their looks and in treatments and creams and everything. Funny, and Botox, I've heard.
2: There's a slapping culture now where they hit their faces. This is becoming
0: slapping.
2: A thing on TikTok.
0: Never heard of that.
2: Idea is they keep hitting their face to make it look more square and more masculine. So
0: my goodness.
2: It's just bizarre. And I think story. Why would you do that?
0: Sounds a bit kinky.
2: Why do you have such a low self-esteem? So to answer your question, Michael, why do we need to do that? Just go and develop a good personality and be fun, and you will be attractive to all people rather than slap something on your face and problem solved.
0: I don't know. Maybe it's to do with social media.
2: Oh, of course it does.
0: The glamorous magazines. Look what girls are up against, you know.
2: That's the problem.
0: The size 6 figures, which is not real. Yep. A lot of pressure there.
2: There is too much.
0: All right, moving along. We're going to chill.
2: Yes, we're going to chill.
0: Music.

0: And that was Christina Russ with Inna Mi Bate. She's a famous Romanian singer, and she's saying My Heart Beats. And you were doing, I could see you doing a bit of a drum beat there, Chris.
1: I was.
0: On the drums beating away.
1: Trying to get into
0: the famous
1: groove.
0: Drummer.
1: Oh, gosh.
0: The famous drummer is Chris.
1: For all the wrong reasons. All the wrong reasons.
0: When's your first gig? Have you got that one?
1: No, it's been cancelled twice.
0: Again?
1: Twice, can you believe it?
0: I think you should change groups.
1: Get another band. We need a better promoter.
0: You do. Change management.
1: Harry Van Egmont or someone. You know. Is he still alive? I have no idea. There you go.
2: Michael Edgley.
1: Michael Edgley. Yeah, that'll work. Perfect.
0: Get on the phone.
1: You say, okay, Colex, I've got a gig for you.
2: Yeah.
1: What do you want? The Olympic Stadium or what? That'll do.
0: And we did kick off with Norman Langan with Bis zum letzten Atemtag. And of course, German singer, and it means until the last breath.
1: Falling in love. Keep the heart beating until your last breath. Sounds
0: good, doesn't it?
1: Works.
0: What a poetry, sheer poetry.
1: Amazing.
0: And if you've just tuned in, you're listening to Breakfast Without Borders on 5EBI 103.1 FM. I'm Helen, and alongside of me, I've got two lovely gentlemen. One is Michael, and the other is Chris.
1: Thank you.
0: Now, let's go to Greece, guys, or let's pretend we are there. Or somewhere close by, Makri Island, which is a 100-hectare uninhabited island off mainland Greece, is up for auction in November with a starting price of $400,000 Aussie, less than half the average Australian home price. The island offers untouched Mediterranean scenery and is only 4 kilometres from the Greek coast. Despite the low price and appeal, the listing warns of heavy legal and environmental hurdles. Makris is entangled in mortgages, tax claims, Not surprised.
1: Really?
0: Disputed leases and long-running disputes with the Greek state. It's ecologically significant, classified as forest land and subject to strict EU and Greek coastline protection laws. Any development would likely need a presidential decree. Broker Fahid Vladi, who's sold 3,000 private islands since the 70s, says Greece is notoriously difficult for foreign buyers due to dozens of required permits. Bearing all this in mind, it's very affordable and hugely realistic buying your own island. It's a dream for many people. Chris and Michael, would you buy it, and how would you set up life on an island for you and Sula?
1: Ooh.
0: Or Michael, you and your wife. Yep. Lovely. What do you reckon, guy? Who wants to dive in there? Who wants to get on the island?
2: I think the idea of diving into the water near the island sounds
1: that looks
2: very
1: good.
2: Nice.
1: I just pulled up a photo. lovely blue water.
2: Yes.
1: Look at that. Very nice.
2: Yes. No. No.
0: It
2: doesn't sound uncomplicated, does it?
0: No.
2: Does it?
0: No.
1: And it's probably too close to Sula's family, so no.
0: That might be a no-no.
1: Well, you know, you invite one and 400
0: and
1: will turn
0: 400
1: up.
0: 400 so. If the whole village shows up.
1: Yeah, I mean,
0: you've got to put the lamb on the spit. And
1: how many Bunnings tables can you buy and ship to Greece to lay out the trestle? Whoa, I don't know. What do you think, Michael? This is a challenge. Would you buy it? It's not the price of Sydney Dunning.
2: No, I wouldn't. No. I think one of my problems straight away would be conversing with the local authorities.
1: Yes.
2: That
1: yes.
2: could be difficult.
1: You'd need to practice your Greek.
2: I don't even know who the president of Greece is, so I need to look into that if I'm even considering it.
1: I think we need to get up to spec on that stuff, seeing we're surrounded by Greek people on this program.
2: Yes, yes.
1: That's not a bad thing.
0: But it sounds... tempting, you know, when they say too good to be true, but just listening to the disputes and the tax claims and mortgages, I'm thinking, you know, that doesn't sound too
1: It could be one of those dreams that you're never allowed to build on.
0: Oh, yeah, you'd always...
1: Half a mil. Bad luck.
0: Yeah.
2: You probably even can't camp on it. That's the next problem.
1: Well, exactly. you can't bring your port-a-loo. I mean, come on.
2: I've been doing a lot of swimming, you know.
1: Yeah.
2: That's about it, I think.
1: That might be it, yeah.
0: I mean, there is people there, isn't there? Because I know you... Settlement?
1: There's nothing.
0: Oh, it's nothing. Just a barren...
1: It's a rock.
0: Just a...
1: There's a few trees on it. Forest. There's no forest.
2: No, there's nothing there.
1: Oversold.
0: Oversold, rather invest in Victor Harbour, maybe Kangaroo Island.
1: Yeah,
0: I don't
1: know.
0: Maybe
1: Kangaroo Island. King Island, another one in Bass Strait, been there. Lovely. Plenty of islands around Australia.
0: Yeah,
2: Chris used to live on an island.
1: I did.
2: Tell us a bit about
1: Scotland Island in Pittwater. Yes. For people who don't understand out there, it's a unique area of Sydney. It's in the bottom end of Pittwater, which is a stunning waterway, very deep, deep water, great for sailing, great for swimming, all that kind of stuff. Plenty of bull sharks, talking about sharks earlier. But it's a community where, although it's changing like everywhere, where you have to get to by boat or by ferry or by water taxi if you can afford that. So I live there and in another place called Elvina Bay. And it was very unique because for a couple of reasons. A, the lowest crime rate in Australia, because if anyone stole something, you knew who it was because you knew everyone in your community.
0: Knew your business, yeah.
1: So that was a rather lovely thing. But more importantly, everyone knew everyone. And that, from a community perspective and from an inclusiveness perspective, was wonderful. So the island and the various bays near the island would have a monthly dinner, an RFS, so a rural fire service in New South Wales terms, dinner. So people would turn up and everyone would put in to make the meat or the salads or whatever and cook it all. It was wonderful. So kids could be kids. They could just wander around the very few streets that were there, more goat tracks really, without worrying about being run over or, you know, stranger danger or anything like that. And then on weekends, you've had the national park there, you had the waterway, and you're still only 5 minutes by car from Manavale and, you know, major city centres where you had all of the things you need. The challenge, of course, in all of those places was you had to capture your own water, treat your own sewerage, all of that sort of thing. And when things go wrong, it can be quite a challenge, but that's when the community comes to help. You run out of water, right? Throw a hose into the neighbour's tank and take some out of that, and so on it goes. So but it was unique.
0: Yeah. Isn't the downside, though, they say that everybody though knows your business too? Like, you can't... Well, I'm not saying...
1: That's
0: you
1: the
0: know,
1: problem.
0: You know, it's... Everybody knows
1: everybody
0: your personal
1: knows
0: business and
1: good and bad. A lot of people who live there, there's a lot of poor people, a lot of people who've got money. The ones who've got money usually have another place to go to, in a city or a farm or whatever, to get away from that.
0: Sure.
1: Where you see too many people all the time. So there is an offset. But that's it. An amazing place to live and a fraction of the price of Sydney.
0: Okay.
1: So there you go.
0: Let's do a little bit more music.
1: I think we should.
0: Because I think we're getting to that time.
1: We've got to talk about Michael's program.
0: Yeah, we're going to be back and we're going to talk to have a chat with Michael.
2: Thank you, Chris. Wow. Yeah.
0: Let's do that.
2: Thanks for reminding me.

0: And that was Goran Karan with a very nice slow ending there on the squeeze box, I think.
1: Very nice.
0: With a song called Moha Kosuja. Kosuja, I think. Anyway, Croatian singer. The translation was My Shirt. He wasn't happy with his shirt.
1: Oh, I don't know what to say to that.
0: Never mind. The man with a lovely shirt today is in the studio. Michael, you've got a program coming up at 1 o'clock. We need to quickly chat about that
2: Sports
0: before we
2: talk.
0: Say goodbye. Sports talk.
2: Yes. Wow. I hope you're going to be listening, Chris.
0: I will be. You're the Ray Warren of South Australia now.
2: Warren. Okay. Yeah. Field hockey. I'm going to be discussing that with a young lady who works for Hockey SA. So she's going to bring us up to speed on what's happening in that world. There's some obviously very elite aspects of hockey. Mm. What I'm a little bit more interested in is not so elite, but we'll cover across it, and also the disability aspect of that as well.
0: Hockey, dangerous sport. I remember trying it once, my brother played it, and when that stick hits your shin, doesn't tickle.
2: I bet.
0: But anyway, fascinating sport, a lot of talent in that one.
2: Then we go to junior drag bike racing. Now, I did touch on this before, but what came from this is there's a young 15-year-old South Australian girl, Eliza Kenny, who's actually making a real go of this, and we've got her coming in with her father, who's been very supportive. So I'm really looking forward to hearing her story.
0: I'm intrigued 15. By the term, but junior drag
2: bike racing down the one-eighth of a mile.
0: Oh, really?
2: Oh, yeah.
0: Wow, so powered motorbike.
1: So, Michael, elaborating, is it just a motorbike or a push? I'm sorry.
2: It's a motorbike,
1: it's a motorbike.
2: So it's,
1: and she's 15 so years of
2: 15
1: age.
2: 15 years old.
1: Already, wow.
0: It's not an electric scooter in Hindley Street. Zipping down. No,
1: it's once you nicked from Hindley Street.
2: Something you might like, Chris, is gravel bike racing.
0: Oh, now we're talking.
2: Do you know that sport?
0: Yeah, mountain biking?
2: No.
0: What's gravel
2: bike? No, that's what we're going to touch on. It's a different aspect of it again.
0: Wow.
2: So I think you should be definitely listening in. I know you like cycling.
0: I do. Put a bit of nitro in the engine.
2: How about you, Helen? Are you a cyclist at all?
1: Not of late. I mean, I can ride a bike. I think I've ran over more bike riders than
0: I've heard that a few times.
1: Sorry to say.
0: My hip was broken the other day. There you go.
1: It was terrible. Like, I sort of heard something.
0: Yes.
1: I mean, it was, you know, when you have to turn right or left with care, so you have to slow down, and the next one I hear a thud. And the kids, I was picking up the kids from school, and they're, Mom! And then all of a sudden I see this two hands coming up over the bonnet trying to get up.
0: Wow.
1: The bike was all crinkled.
0: And
1: I said, can I help you? Give me your name. Can I? And he just wanted to get away from me. I said, are you sure? I'll pay for the bike. Because I didn't realise, my God, those bikes are very expensive, right, guys? But he just wanted to get away. So that's one, but I won't go into the other one. But they both lived. It's okay.
2: One's enough, Helen. Come on.
0: Wow.
1: No, they both live.
0: Well, we look forward to your program at 1 o'clock.
2: Yeah, Helen, I hope you're going to tune in as well, please.
1: Definitely. Anything else? Any other things that are happening?
2: I just want to say thanks again for inviting me on the Brekkie Show, and I've really enjoyed it. And thank you very much.
1: Looking forward to it.
0: Anytime.
1: And is
0: we'll
1: it
0: watch
1: a wrap,
0: you driving
1: Chris?
0: The bus soon. I think it's a wrap.
1: Oh, it's a wrap. We've got nothing else to discuss.
0: Nothing.
1: All right.
0: Other than everyone have a lovely day, and we look forward to seeing you again tomorrow.
2: Great work.
3: 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It's Monday the 25th of May and you're with Ellis Gelios. A 39-year-old man has died after a shark attack near Hull Heads in far north Queensland. Police believe he was spearfishing on a private island when the attack occurred. He suffered a critical head injury and died at the scene. Police are preparing a report for the coroner. Independent Senator David Pocock says he's open to forming a party of independents

in response to One Nation's rising support. A Redbridge poll has suggested One Nation could win up to 59 lower house seats, potentially overtaking the coalition as the main opposition. Pocock also said the government needs to ensure taxpayers are fairly compensated for investments in emerging industries and gas. Prime Minister Anthony Albanese has defended the government's controversial budget in a speech to Labor loyalists amid pressure over changes to negative gearing and the capital gains tax discount. The government says it plans to introduce legislation to enact the changes in the coming weeks. Health Group say Tasmania's operational efficiency program will decimate the health system, arguing it's already struggling to meet demand. Treasurer Michael Ferguson has ordered the health department to cut $700 million in spending to keep annual health expenditure growth under 8% over 4 years. Health Minister Bridget Archer has maintained there are no cuts in the budget, but the department must find the savings to meet the plan. Australian winemakers can keep using the Prosecco name at home after securing an exemption in the Australia-EU Free Trade Agreement, making Australia the only country outside Italy with that right. The deal comes with a 10-year deadline. Exports will need a new name. A replacement hasn't been decided yet, but growers in Victoria's King Valley say they're confident the industry can adapt. The change will only affect overseas sales, with domestic bottles able to retain the Prosecco label. In sport, Auckland FC have made history as the first New Zealand team to win the A-League Championship, beating Sydney FC 1-0 in the grand final. Cam Howison's deflected 60th-minute goal proved the winner. The victory also gave coach Steve Corica a record third A-League men's grand final win after leading Sydney FC to back-to-back titles in 2019 and 2020. To weather in Adelaide on this Monday, it's a partly cloudy day. There's a very high chance of showers. Winds are easterly to northeasterly, 15 to 25 kilometres an hour, becoming light in the late afternoon. Top of 17 today and a minimum of 10. More news in an hour.

0: 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We're here on Radio 5, EBIFM. Ziggy and Tita with you for the next 2 hours. And not only music we have, Ziggy is bringing a few interesting little stories. What do you got this morning, Ziggy?
1: Well, I've got two little things about what's going on here in Adelaide and around the country, more or less. Two things, actually. And then, as we started on last week, Monday, I have a few things about famous buildings here in Adelaide. Yeah. Remember, okay. We did that already. Yep. We went through a few. So I've got a little bit about the Adelaide Town Hall. And it depends on the time we've got left. I've got also something about the Parliament House. So
0: beautiful. That should be an interesting program. So stay with us until midday. That would be just lovely. And as we say, go on, make yourself a cuppa and yes, enjoy the program. All right. That's my first music vitamin comes from a music group called Davoli. And the song is called Jagode e Chocolada.

0: And that was a song from Germany by Denise Haas and her song Lebensfreunde. Now, I announced that I start off the program with a song from Davoli, and that was definitely not Davoli. Now my technique has thrown everything upside down again, and I've got to be very careful in the next 2 hours. I'm really lucky. My goodness. All right. But I finally found it under a number I certainly don't expect it to be.
1: No. And I looked at your list as well, and I thought, it must be here somewhere. Yeah. And it is now, so it should have been number so-and-so, and it's right at the bottom. It's not fair. It's not
0: yeah,
1: fair.
0: I think we need a better technique or something like that. Anyway, I finally got it,
1: yes.
0: And I want to play it. So here is Davoli with Jagode y Chocolata.

0: Spread a little love around. Yes, that's a theme for today. Dominic Kirwan with that song.
1: That was a really, really lovely song. I must say, I enjoyed that. So I'm going with my first little report to Gutsy Kangaroo Island. A bold celebration of Kangaroo Island's food, drink and makers. That's from the 1st of June to the 31st of August. Winter on Kangaroo Island isn't something to escape. It's something to lean into. The air is crisp. The ocean is alive. Fires crackle and stories unfold as the island slows down and gathers in. This is when Kangaroo Island shows its true character. Gutsy is a celebration of the people, produce and passion that thrive here in the cooler month. A time to come together over long table feasts, bold flavors and generous pours, where smoke drifts from open fires, wines rest patiently in barrels and spirits are shared in good company. It's not always easy creating on Kangaroo Island, the distance, the elements, the isolation. But it is exactly this that shapes what's made here. Producing food and drink with depth, character and a story worth telling. This is island life in winter. Honest, flavorful and a little unexpected. So bring your coat, settle in by the fire and experience Gutsy Kangaroo Island. It's not your average winter. Would you like to go to Kangaroo Island in winter?
0: I don't think I go anymore. I've been so many times over there. So, no.
1: No, you are not going. Well, I've been to Kangaroo Island many, many times as well. It sounds wonderful, sitting by the fire. Give a little love as well, as your song said. And, yeah.
0: You can do that here as well.
1: Oh, well, okay. Well, I think...
0: No, but that's only my opinion. I mean, somebody else would like to go.
1: I just wanted to say, this Gutsy kind of festival, I would say, food, drink and makers, from the 1st of June to the 31st of August, in between, I think, our school holidays. Maybe someone wants to go there. Winter holidays.
0: And I mean, some of our winter days are very comfortable, so,
1: And why not? That's a little bit about Kangaroo Island's winter.
0: Beautiful.

0: And there was a song from Croatia by Drazen Cizic and his song Stani Sirš. And before that one, you've been listening to a song from the Paldauers from Austria, and it was the song Hand aufs Herz. And now it's time for the 7-day weather forecast. Today a partly cloudy day with a high chance of showers. Well, we had already some passing showers this morning. The winds are northeasterly, 15 to 20 kilometers per hour, tending northerly in the middle of the day, then becoming light in the late afternoon. Let's look at the temperature. The maximum for today, 17 degrees. We had an overnight low of 10.1, and currently it's 13.3 degrees. Tomorrow, the forecast is for a medium chance of showers and a partly cloudy day, with a minimum of 10 and a maximum of 19. On Wednesday, a shower or two. Yeah, there's medium chance of showers, most likely in the morning and afternoon, with a minimum of 10 and a maximum of 19. Then on Thursday, a partly cloudy day, there's a slight chance of a shower, and the minimum is 11 and the maximum 18. Friday, showers are increasing with 11 and 19 degrees. High chance of showers, most likely later in the day. Then on Saturday, also showers with 13 and 18, and on Sunday, next Sunday, that's the last day of autumn, we have a minimum of 12 and a maximum of 17. Yes, and next Monday, the winter is starting. Well, it feels like winter already, yeah. So we kind of get used to it through the week, yeah. That we go into winter. What a great idea.
1: I don't like winter, because here it normally rains and rains and it's just...
0: And the bones are hurting.
1: Don't tell anybody, we don't want to hear that.

Lovely Greek song here on EBIFM from George Dalaras, and it was the song of Edo Den Ine Saloniki, and before Frank Galan with Kasi Kasi Keno. Morning Music Vitamins with Ziggy and Dieter here on Radio 5 EBIFM.

0: Guy Sebastian here on EBIFM with his song Like It Like That, and before that a song from Finland by Heidi Kryö, and it was the song Onks Tese Tille. Morning Music Vitamins with Ziggy and Dieter.
1: Well, I'm going to tell you a little bit about the Adelaide Cabaret Festival. So the 2026 Adelaide Cabaret Festival runs from the June 4th to June 21st at the Adelaide Festival Centre, making a delicious revolution, that's in brackets, curated by incoming artistic director and multi-award winning icon Ruben Kay. The Winter Festival features 79 performances spanning comedy, music and theatre. A few little highlights and facts. So the dates are already set there, June the 4th to June 21st, running over 12 nights across various festival center venues. The opening gala is takes place on Thursday, June the 4th, and is hosted by artistic director Ruben Kay. And a few headlining acts, Lime Cordial. Never heard of them, but they might become famous, so who knows. The Australian indie pop outfit performing some symphonic collaboration with the Adelaide Symphonic Orchestra. The next one is Alfie Boe, Broadway and opera star making his Adelaide Cabaret Festival debut. Then Casey Donovan bringing Amy Winehouse's greatest hits to life in This Is Me. And the festival Late Nights, Late Night Entertainment, hosted by rotating artists including Gillian Gosgriff, Tina Del Twist, Twist, I know that dance, and Ruben Kay. Explore the full 2026 lineup through the Adelaide Cabaret Festival website. So if you want to go, the Cabaret Festival, as I said, runs from the 4th of June to the 21st of June at the Adelaide Festival Centre.

0: Kapalinka.
1: Oh, that was a delicacy for the ears. A wonderful voice of Ivan Rebrov and the Balalaika Ensemble Troika and the song Kalinka. And before, Helmut Lotti with the Italian song La Donna e Mobile. Morning music, Vartamund's EBIFM. It's 6 minutes, 5 minutes now to 10 o'clock, 11 o'clock, I should say. Oops. And the news is coming closer, so let's listen to a song. I can fit it in. Connie Francis, Everybody's Somebody's Fool.

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Time for a look at all your world news headlines here on 103.15 EBI FM. It's May, it's Monday, the 25th of May, and you are with Ellis Gelios. A 21-year-old man named as Naziri Best was killed after opening fire near a White House checkpoint on Saturday evening. Secret Service agents returned fire at 17th Street and Pennsylvania Avenue, striking the gunman. He died later in hospital. A bystander was also wounded and no officers were injured. Best was known to the Secret Service and had a documented history of mental health conditions. He had tried to enter the White House in July last year and was arrested, then spending time in a psychiatric facility. President Donald Trump, who was at the White House at the time, thanked agents for their swift and professional action and said Best had a violent history and possible obsession with the White House. At least 20 people have

been killed and 70 injured on Sunday morning after an explosion hit a train carrying military personnel and their families through a station in Balochistan in Pakistan. The blast derailed three coaches and the engine and overturned two carriages. The train was a shuttle service for service personnel returning home for Eid. The Balochistan Liberation Army claimed responsibility, calling it a suicide bombing, but Pakistani officials have not yet confirmed the cause. Rescuers near Manila in the Philippines are searching for around 20 people feared trapped after a 9-story building under construction collapsed early Sunday. So far, 24 people have been pulled from the site and 2 from a nearby hotel hit by debris. No deaths have been reported. Officials say 5 people are confirmed trapped, with 2 in contact with rescue teams. City officials said the building's walls and scaffolding buckled, leaving large concrete chunks that require heavy equipment to move. The cause of the collapse is under investigation. To sports, and in the latest world football results in Holland, Ajax and Utrecht drew 1-1 in the Dutch Conference League playoff final, with Ajax winning 4-3 on penalties. Meanwhile, in the latest Major League Soccer results from the USA, Charlotte beat New England 1-0, Cincinnati beat Orlando City 6-2, DC United and Montreal drew 4-4, Chicago Fire beat Toronto 2-1, Nashville beat New York City 2-1, New York Red Bulls beat Sporting Kansas City 2-1, Colorado Rapids lost to Dallas 2-1, San Jose Earthquakes beat Portland Timbers 3-1, Vancouver Whitecaps beat San Diego 4-2, and LA Galaxy and Houston Dynamo drew 1-1. So weather in Adelaide on this Monday, it's a partly cloudy day. There's a very high chance of showers. Winds are north to northeasterly, 15 to 25 kilometres an hour, becoming light in the late afternoon. Top today of 17 and a minimum of 10. And that's all the news we have for you on this Monday here on 103.1 5EBI FM.

great song from Cliff Richard and Daniel O'Donnell, the Irish singer, and the song Yesterday Once More. And before, you've been listening to a song from Edo Kettunen. It's a Finnish singer, and his sing Kulkurin Koira Ja Koira Ite. Morning Music Vitamins, EBIFM. It's 11 minutes past 11 here on Radio 5, EBIFM.

0: yes. Put your hands together for Elena Velevska and her song Nevesta. Now, it was a song from Macedonia here on EBI FM.
1: Well, very nice, actually, in a way. So, as promised, we are going around Adelaide and their historic buildings. And I've got the Adelaide Town Hall. It is a historic Victorian era building on King William Street, as we all know. Inaugurated in June 1866 and renowned for its 44-meter tall Albert Tower and world-class auditorium acoustics. Designed by Edmund Wright and E.J. Woods, it is a key civic hub featuring local stone construction, hosting the city council, and famously welcomed the Beatles onto its balcony in 1964. So here are a few key facts and history. Construction, I already said that. The foundation stone was laid on May the 4th, 1863, and it was opened on June the 20th, 1866. So we can now count how many years that's back with 26. You can do that, Dieter, while I'm reading. The architecture, designed in the Italianate style by Edmund Wright and E.J. Woods, it was considered the largest municipal building south of the equator when built. The materials, built using local tea tree gully freestone and dry creek bluestone. The Albert Tower, the 44-meter, this is 144 feet, tower is named after Prince Albert, Queen Victoria's consort. The clock, installed in 1935, the tower clock was built by Melbourne's Thomas Gaunt and Co. and donated by Levington Bonython. And iconic events and use, and here it is, the Beatles in 1964. The band famously appeared on the balcony, greeting over 300,000 fans. Can you imagine being 300,000 people in front of the town hall? Amazing. Okay, Federation. The building hosted early meetings for the Australasian Federation League in 1895. The current use, it continues to be the home of the Adelaide City Council, hosting meetings in the council chambers, along with concerts and events. Tour and access. Free guided tours are available, but must be booked in advance via the Experience Adelaide website. And as an event venue, the building offers 7 distinct spaces for hire, including the auditorium, which has a 1,110 theatre capacity, and you can also hire the balcony. So that's a little bit of the Adelaide Town Hall.
0: It's 159 years old.
1: There you go. So next year? No, that can't be it. Must be 160 years.
0: Well, okay.
1: Because we've got...
0: You're correct, 160.
1: I just wanted to say we've got 2026. Sorry, Dieter.
0: Okay. No. I missed a year somewhere.
1: Yeah, okay. So, that's something to celebrate, I think.
0: I've been many times to the town hall in earlier years, especially through the 80s, because the German community had possessions, the Schützenfest possession, carnival possessions, and we always went to the town hall, and the Lord Mayor gave us the key of the city for the carnival. It's been very interesting, and there's some beautiful rooms in there, you talked about the auditorium. It's just magnificent, and the organ in there isn't
1: that fantastic. I remember it when I came to Australia, shortly I think after I came, the Adelaide Liedertafel had her 150 years and 100 years anniversary, and they celebrated that in the auditorium. In the town hall. And it is magnificent. And also the acoustic in this auditorium is just great. So, yeah.
0: I've seen Ivan Redvrov in there. Well, he was already in at a later age. He didn't have the 4.5 octaves anymore. But talking about the acoustic, I mean, his voice was so pronounced in there. It was fantastic.
1: I think in there I had the feeling that the music came back to me from the walls, you know?
0: As
1: the music kind of traveled along the walls and you could hear
0: it. Like stereo.
1: Just, yeah. Definitely. It's just great in there. So anyway, if somebody wants to see the town hall, it's free. It just has to be booked. And I think that's a very nice idea. Of course, when there are seatings or something with the council, then you can't go in. But I think that's a good idea. And for the citizens here, they make it
0: free.
1: We
0: should be proud of that building because Adelaide got in the inner city some beautiful buildings, and I hope they never disappear. I hope they're always being kept, because it's our culture, really.
1: That's right. And I mean, these houses are not, or buildings are not all that old, so you should at least keep them, to get them really old, because they are beautiful.
0: Yes, history and culture we really should look after.
1: That's right.

0: Olé, and that was a song from Germany. It didn't sound like a song from Germany, it sounded like a Spanish. Yes, Rumba, Samba, and Tequila. It was the Hofmann's sisters from Germany. Yes, you should have seen Ziggy going through the studio with that song.
1: The Rumba,
0: wow.
1: Samba, yes.
0: What a Rumba, Samba going on here. And before I played a song, my list is upside down. Forgot what I played before.
1: That can happen. I think our listeners will know.
0: You had your town hall in between, so
1: that's
0: I
1: right.
0: shouldn't
1: yes.
0: have gone back. Mm. Anyway, all right, now what do you got? Still got some more?
1: I still got some more. I will tell you a little bit more. I think you would on
0: about
1: the
0: I'll do the weather soon.
1: So, but I will in the next half hour. I would say I tell you about the Bonython Hall.
0: Oh, that's a nice one too.
1: Mm-hmm.

0: And that was a song from F.R. David, and the song was called Words. Yes, words sometimes don't come easy, that's for sure. And before that, a instrumental from the Pepe Solera band. It was the old-time reggae. Morning music vitamins with Ziggy and Dieter, but now it's weather time. Let's have a look what goes on with our weather. There will be probably a few more showers today, maybe not. We had some passing showers in the morning, but it's forecast is for a partly cloudy day, a high chance of showers. The winds are northeasterly, 15 to 20 kilometers per hour, tending northerly in the middle of the day, then becoming light in the late afternoon. Maximum for today, kind of coolish, 17 degrees. We had an overnight low of 10.1, and now it's an extreme hot 14.1 degrees. Whoa, I get rid of my jumper. Tomorrow, a shower or two. There's a high chance of, no, medium chance of showers tomorrow with a minimum of 10 and a maximum of 19. Then on Wednesday, also a shower or two with a 10 and 19. On Thursday, it will be a cloudy day with a temperature of, where's the temperature? There it is, with 10 and 19 degrees. Then on Friday, got it. Friday, showers are increasing with 11 and 19 degrees. Then on Saturday, also showers, 13 and 18. And on Sunday, next Sunday, the last day of autumn, with 12 and 17 degrees and showers. Yes, the winter is knocking on the door.
1: It's definitely coming, and we have to live with it. Comes every year.
0: Is that right?
1: Yes, every year.
0: I learned something again.

0: What a classic. Everybody Loves Somebody. And that was from Dean Martin. And before, from the Netherlands, Frans Bauer and his happy song, Komm nu mal in min Armen. Morning Munich's Music Vitamins here on EBI FM with Ziggy and Dieter. It's 19 minutes to midday.
1: Well, and I'm going with my last report I wanted to say to Bruneisen Hall. Bruneisen Hall is a landmark neo-Gothic building on North Terrace, acting as the University of Adelaide's premier ceremonial hall. Gifted by Sir Langdon Bruneisen and opened in 1936, it was designed by Walter Bagot to host graduations and public events, notoriously built on a slope site to prevent the extension of Pulteney Streets. And here are a few key facts about Bruneisen Hall. Construction and architecture, built between 1933 and 1936, the building features Gothic-inspired design with Murraybridge limestone and a polished Australian oak interior. Donor, the construction was funded by a generous donation of over £50,000 from Sir John Langdon Bruneisen, a prominent South Australian newspaper owner and University Council member. And the strategic location, here it comes. Its site was specifically chosen by the university to block a proposed road plan to extend Pulteney Street through the campus grounds, preserving the campus layout. The function. It is the primary venue for University of Adelaide graduation ceremonies, public lectures, examinations, and community events. And heritage listed. The building is state heritage listed and received a UNESCO Award of Merit in 2007 for cultural heritage conservation. And the hall featured, yes, the hall is known for its dramatic vaulted ceiling, stained glass, and a large digital organ installed in 2002. Although many students still walk the stage in this historic hall, some graduation ceremonies have shifted to the newer Pridham Hall.
0: Yeah, it was just in the news recently, and the students kind of protested against it. They want this to go on in Bruneisen Hall.
1: I can understand that.
0: And, my son went on the stage there, also my youngest daughter. So there you are, they had their graduation in there, so it was great.
1: Yes, and the ceremony should be like it was in olden years, really. No, that's very interesting to hear something about these things. There are a lot of things in here I didn't really know. I have been to Bruneisen Hall, but never actually know when it was built, who donated all these things. Good to know.
0: There's also a lot of concerts in there.
1: Acoustic is good as well, yes.

From Austria, the Ilzea Band with the song Do You Deppert? My goodness. Before, you've been listening to a song from Despina Vandi, and it was Ti Asteri Mo. Morning music vitamins with Ziggy and Dieter. It's 10 minutes to midday.

0: Django Wagner from the Netherlands and the song In Own's Café, and there was a duet with Franz Drutz. Well, Ziggy, that concludes our morning music vitamin show with some information.
1: That's right. So we have to say goodbye, and I will say goodbye, and yes, have a lovely week, or well, I will be back on Thursday, but you will be back tomorrow.
0: I'm back tomorrow with another 2 hours of morning music vitamins. Until then, bye bye.
1: Bye bye.
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1: Hello and welcome along to the Community Corner right here on 103.15 EBI-FM. I'm your host, Ellis Gelios, and I'm absolutely privileged to be talking about a very important topic today, one that's close to all of our hearts here on 5 EBI. It is Refugee Week, which is coming up in a matter of a few short weeks, and in to tell me all about it on our program today, I have the CEO of the Australian Migrant Resource Centre. Her name is Mercia Bunjaku, and she's in to tell us a little bit more about her personal story and the work that she does. And joining her is someone who came to Australia from Iraq as a refugee in 2008, escaping from the conflict at that time. Sarah Alkovich, it's lovely to be with both of you. How are you both?
2: Very, very good. Thank you for having us.
3: Good, thank you. Thanks for having us.
1: Terrific. It's great to be with both of you, and we've got a lot to talk about over the course of the next half hour or so. Before we get into the crux of our conversation today, why don't you just paint the picture for our listeners as to what Refugee Week is aiming to highlight?
2: Yes, a pleasure. So the Australian Migrant Resource Centre convenes the SA Refugee Week, and this has been celebrated in Australia for over 40 years. So it's quite a milestone this year as well. What Refugee Week tends to do is to remind us that behind every journey of every person that comes here is a story of courage, resilience, hope and belonging. And it's really about coming together to build understanding through different events that are organized by schools, councils, community groups, different businesses, organizations, all across South Australia, to build better understanding and connection.

0: connection and to share the story that makes South Australia.
1: Can you just highlight for us how the 2025 instalment panned out and, you know, whether you're looking to build on anything this year from what happened last year, how well attended it was, etc.?
0: It's interesting. What started as a week of celebrations, that's why it's called SA Refugee Week, it now pans out across 2 months of celebrations, starting from end of May up to mid to end July, depending on different events across the regions and metropolitan area. Last year, we had about 80 events happening across South Australia. And this year, it's a more specific milestone. We're celebrating a couple of milestones. One is 40 years since it's been celebrated in Australia. It's 75 years since the UN Convention on the Rights of Refugees. And the story, the theme for this year is called A Million Stories. The reason for that is that Australia granted its millionth refugee visa since World War II to come to Australia. So we're celebrating quite a big milestone.
1: What a milestone that is. An absolute
0: red-letter
1: day. Wow.
0: So this year, we're going even bigger than last year. Already in the calendar, which will come towards the end of May for everyone to view and to see, we've got around 116 events registered this year, much bigger.
1: Absolutely. Can I ask, just out of curiosity, do we have any records as to like when we first started documenting the first refugees to come to Australia? At what point in time was
0: that? Since World War II.
1: World War II?
0: Yes.
1: Wow.
0: Yeah.
1: There we go.
0: Yeah.
1: Terrific. All right. And Sarah, what does it mean for you as someone who has, you know, can talk about your experiences as a refugee relatively recently still? You know, what does this day mean for you and what are you aiming to? As someone that also works for the organisation behind the event, what does it mean to you to have that personal connection?
2: For me, a Refugee Week is about recognizing resilience, strength and contribution that refugee families do in the community and bring to our communities. It's also a reminder of the importance of compassion, belonging and making people feel at home.
1: Yeah, well, there's certainly plenty to discuss regarding not only Refugee Week, but of course, some personal stories that we can reflect on as well. What types of events are typically held during SA Refugee Week here in this state?
0: There is a big Refugee Week launch that AMRC does and convenes, and usually we would do this in partnership with either the Government House or the SA Parliament, which have been really great supporters in supporting the launch of the Refugee Week. This year, as a result of the milestone and we wanted a bigger reach in terms of numbers and people, we're holding it at the Adelaide Town Hall, and it's happening on the 12th of June. This year, 2026. Another big event that we do as part of Refugee Week is the Youth Poster Awards exhibition. We invite schools across South Australia to participate in creating posters based on the theme of the Refugee Week, which this year is A Million Stories. And then an exhibition between, you know, about 76 this year have been selected to be exhibited. And we have a launch of that exhibition, awards for students from primary, secondary and tertiary levels. And then that exhibition travels around the state for the whole year. It goes from gallery to gallery to gallery. This year we're having the launch in collaboration with TAFE SA at the TAFE SA Gallery in the city.
1: Wow. And tell me, Sarah, how many people are on the ground? How many, pairs of hands do you have helping you, collaborating to facilitate all of these events as someone that's behind the scenes yourself?
0: We usually don't have a whole lot of support, but we do have a lot of volunteer support from the community groups, from the organisations who organise also the events themselves. So what we do is we build them all into one calendar that can be promoted widely, and everybody will have a chance in their own neighbourhood to go and connect with someone new, learn a new story, from music to workshops to arts to food. there is a great opportunity for us to get to know who is in our environment without having to travel around the world. So usually there is a team of highly compassionate who go over and above, you know, a lot of extra volunteer hours to make all of this happen. But because the opportunity and the benefit and the mission that we've got at the Australian Migrant Resource Centre is to build connections and to share contributions, then we always go over and above. But Refugee Week is generally supported by the state government as well.
1: Okay. And is it too late for community groups and individuals wanting to support the cause of Refugee Week to get involved?
0: We do promote it widely, and we have a deadline because we've got to build the calendar. While at the moment the registrations are closed, we're leaving them open for online. So even though they won't be able to be in the calendar of events, but the events can be registered online, and that will all be available through our website. So there's always opportunity to connect.
1: Okay, and feel free to both answer this, but how does SA Refugee Week contribute to raising awareness about refugee experiences worldwide? Because it tends to be a case that through the lens of the media more broadly in Australia, we get very focused sort of examples of the plight of a refugee, the typical plight of a refugee. What about more of a global understanding? Is there enough awareness about you know, the types of barriers that refugees face?
0: There is definitely not enough, despite all the work, but Refugee Week does really help in this direction. We generally have around 20,000 people that are engaged through, or whether through an exhibition or an event or social media, that become part of this, the Refugee Week, which means that increasing awareness is one of the greatest benefits of having this. Definitely, there's still a lot more that needs to be done around understanding the plight of refugees. We've got over 130 million displaced people around the world right now. And if you think, last time I checked, and it's ever increasing every day, so it's hard to keep up with the latest number. But, you know, when you think about it, put it into numbers, one in 67 people on earth is displaced at the moment. So that is a huge matter for all of us to understand what people go through and what our situations. However, it's very equally important to not just see refugees as some people needing support. Given the opportunity and the chance, they can contribute. And we know historically in Australia, and that's something that we'll be doing to share more of around Refugee Week, all the contributions that they bring to Australia and to building our community and our shared story.
1: Really well said. I'm fascinated by your story, Sara, given that you're escaping a conflict that everyone knows about, America's invasion of Iraq back in the time that you fled. So take us back to just before 2008, probably the height of it around that time. You know, so much going on between not only those countries, but all the, you know, allies of America, et cetera, all having a role to play, so to speak. What was it like?
2: So back then I was very young. I was 11 or 12 when the war started. So I do remember a lot of the chaos that was happening and a lot of fear. And my family had to go through a lot. So we decided to leave the country because it was too hard to live and not safe at all. And we were lucky to leave around the 2007. 2006, and that was the peak of the civil war after this. So it was really, really bad. After that point, we were in Jordan for a few years, and then we were lucky to move to Australia. And
1: Were you based in Baghdad?
2: Or, yes.
1: Yep. Yeah. Okay. So for our listeners that perhaps are not completely abreast of the timeline of events, are you able just to bring us some context on how things had unfolded regarding the conflict and how it affected you?
2: So 2003, April, the war started. And I remember as a child, we had to leave Baghdad because it was the center and a lot of the bombing was there, so we had to move to a different city where we didn't have anything. But we were able to stay with like very distant relatives, just as like a roof, somewhere to stay that's safer. And then after that, we came back to Baghdad, but it was really unpredictable. Then there's a lot of issues that risen after that that made it even harder to live there. A lot of people were getting killed. A lot of the bombing and a lot of kidnapping was happening. So like even when the war ended, it didn't really end because a whole lot of new issues started happening. And because there were kind of no government there as well, so groups started forming, and then so it became very dangerous to actually live there for a lot of people. And I remember when we left the country, we had to line up at the border to leave. That's a lot of people were leaving at that time. It was like horrible. We had to line up for hours at the border to leave, just to get out of the country.
1: So what, as an Iraqi, what was the average person hoping for during this period of time? What was the immediate sense of resolution or relief regarding how things would go and which way the dominoes would fall?
2: I think a lot of people were hoping that after, like, the war ends, things will just be better, which didn't happen. And it was a whole lot of new issues that they didn't really think about or think that will happen. So people didn't have a great life back then, but after that, they were not safe as well. Like, everyone was not safe. Going out, I remember going out in a crowded place used to and still gives me anxiety, because I remember that every time people gathered in a place where it's busy and crowded, something bad happened. So I still have that. Yeah.
1: Well, we're very thankful that you've got the bravery to reflect on a seriously traumatic set of experiences. Can you fast forward to the process of being a refugee and being welcomed to Australia? What was that all like?
2: I do remember when we first arrived here, 2008, I heard someone say, I can't remember who, said, only lucky people get to come to Australia. And I truly felt lucky. I was still a teenager. I learned English and went to uni. I felt like there was a lot of opportunities here for me and for my family as well. So I'm very grateful for that. And yeah, it's been great. I finished my university degree and tertiary education. I've been working for the past 10 years and I've established my own family here. So it's been my home, especially Adelaide. It's very dear to my heart. It's home for me now.
1: Well, yours is the story of how things can turn around for someone. And, you know, it's magnificent to hear that you've had a far less turbulent 10 or 15 years compared to what you were coming from. I just want to focus on, firstly, the diaspora here. It's quite a growing Iraqi diaspora here in South Australia. I know a few myself, Iraqi people. Do you feel as though that will continue to trend in that direction? And is it a strong community here, the Iraqi community of South Australia?
2: There is a good community here. It's I don't think it's very big, but it's good that people are sticking together and supporting each other. It's good to see a lot of successful people that also came as migrants and refugees. And also the children of, like, the second generation of those people, you see how they are achieving a lot. It's very inspirational, and I'm very proud to see our community giving a lot back.
0: A lot of doctors.
1: Yeah.
0: Supporting.
1: Yeah. No yes. doubt. That's well, right. well yeah. just on that, so I know plenty of Iraqi soccer players, given the 2007, the greatest ever underdog story in sport, a war-torn nation winning a continental championship. It still doesn't get the acknowledgement it deserves. But I know plenty of Iraqi players, Yunus Mahmoud, Nashat Akram, Noor Sabri. but all I know Iraq for is the soccer and the war. So can you tell us more about what Iraq represents? Culturally, the food, tell us about your homeland.
2: We are big on food.
1: And good food.
2: Good food, dolma. Someone said for Iraqis, there's a party and there's no food, there's no party. It's not a party with no food. We love our food, we love our culture. We are a very, I'll say... So there's a lot of religions in Iraq and a lot of different ethnicities, and we all live together, and we've lived together for a long time and still do. So there was a time where people tried to spread hate between us, but I'm happy to see that at some point people actually realize that we're all Iraqis and we're all one.
1: Well said, well said. Well, we'll come back to a few other matters of business in a moment, Sarah. But, Mersha, I just want to go to you. Being from Kosovo, you're no stranger to conflict, unfortunately. No. So tell us about your story.
0: Well, similar to Sarah, I was a teenager when things were happening, even though the conflict and sort of political issues in Kosovo started since I was a child, since I remember. In a sense, being involved and hearing, you know, protests and regular conflict on and off until it was the big conflict. And definitely it just changes your world in a way, because as a young person being exposed, you've got to think about other things. You can't be focusing on your dreams or what am I going to do with my life or where do I find the first job? All the things that we take for granted if we're not in that situation. The main goal that you have is survival. And that is not an easy way to live your life from day to day, especially during the conflict. It's just thinking of when, especially the pressure on our parents, you know, the decisions that you make affect your whole future of your whole family and your whole life as well. So it's really that survival. And yes, it was difficult. We did have to walk on foot across the mountains to get to the neighboring country, Albania, to just survive. And that was done really walking during the night and resting under trees during the day just to be safe, because we could be, you know, shot at or bombarded at any time. So I was with a group of about 100 people that we did that together. Somebody had some binoculars, and when we went top of the mountain, we looked back. I lived sort of in a place that was near, just at the bottom of a hill. In a sense, and we could look back and our house was bombarded. So it was really, really difficult situation to know you're leaving behind all your life, but everything you've built to be able to be destroyed at that moment as well. So you're practically starting with a blank page, whatever happens in your life. So it's not an easy way to think about what you have to. You have to grow up before time. You have to, you know, look around and try and support your parents at the same time as well, because you know what they're going through and what you're going through. But it's a different kind of world when survival is the only thing you focus on.
1: Just to further contextualize conflicts from the Balkans regions,
0: yes.
1: You know, I found it particularly telling. I mean, it's amazing the adjustment people, particularly in like the 40 to 60 age range now, the type of adjustment people that have fled from that region have had to cope with. For instance, I had a friend who very recently was dating a woman from the Balkans. Her family's from the Balkans, escaped from the war back in the 90s, and you know, he had gone out one night with her uncle, I think it was, and my friend was trying to impress upon this uncle, you know, don't speak to someone like that because, you know, they might be a bit dodgy or, you know, they're in a pub one night and, you know, things happened. And so he was trying to say to this person, you know, don't associate with those people that don't look particularly well-natured, you know. And he turned around and he said, Michael, when I was young and your girlfriend was 8 or 9 years old, I was carrying her on my back and we were dodging bullets.
0: Yeah.
1: So no one and nothing can scare me here in this city and this country. So that's the level of traumatic experiences that people from Kosovo, like you're from, are having to you know, live with every day.
0: I think
1: those are residual scars, right?
0: They are, but they can be used as strengths as well in terms of building that resilience at the same time. Yes, obviously what you go and you're exposed to and you see, and it affects the way you see the world and the worldview. But it's also having the opportunity to see the possibilities. I think I was lucky enough. My dad was a teacher, a primary school teacher, and he's really engraved in me that education is very important from the early age, but that sense of giving as well, because the schools were closed in Kosovo at some point, were taken over. And then, you know, people would just let a room or a house to be as a school free. And my dad worked for the whole year, never missed a day at school for free without being paid. So I had that spirit of giving back and opportunity and education. And you learn that conflict is not the way to go. And it's not what, you know, supports our humanity. Behind everything, there could be politics, but hate has no place. And hope is the one that keeps you going, always forward. Given the opportunity to the people, no matter the situations, I truly believe, and that's our mission at AMRC as well, to create opportunities for people, for them to thrive and to contribute. It's that sense of belonging and contribution that makes people do even more, but they're using their strength as resilience of what they've overcome as well.
1: Very well said. And Mesa, if you don't mind, can you just elaborate on profiling Kosovo? Because it's a country not a whole lot of our listeners might be particularly familiar with.
0: A lot of people know about it.
1: Tell us about
0: sure.
1: it.
0: For sure. I still have to, you know, explain a little bit. So we were part of our descendants are Albanians, but we were left a part of former Yugoslavia. So very small, you know, around 2 million people live there, very small country. And it's interesting because our culture is influenced by the Balkans and by the Ottoman Empire that was there for 500 years before as well. So it's a Mediterranean sort of cultural mix. But we are very proud people in terms of our culture. One of the things that defined our people was the promise. You would have our people that if they said a word, they would die for it. And that was something that was very strong in our community and how highly valued, you know, was always seen for the people from Kosovo. But we do have some now. We've got a lot of, you know, soccer players that are going back to that are quite famous, you know, playing with different major European clubs and other clubs. And we do have some wonderful singers as well.
1: The music out of that part of the world is
0: just unbelievable.
1: It's mesmerizing.
0: So we have people like Dua Lipa and Rita Ora and Bebe Rexha who come from Kosovo. But another thing that shows the side of the humanity that we've got is that even though not directly very close to the Kosovo region, but Albanian descendant, was Mother Teresa. And, you know, that shows the other aspect of humanity. We are very welcoming people, very generous in welcoming others.
1: You're certainly flying that flag. I get a sense from both of you as well that both Iraq and Kosovo, very patriotic people. Is that kind of...
0: Definitely. We take pride on who we are,
1: yep.
0: But also really value and respect other people. and very welcoming and generous. And I can say that because I work with all the different communities on behalf of Iraq too, I guess.
1: Now, I know for a fact that the Balkans is becoming quite a popular tourist destination for people here in Australia. But as for Iraq, I've heard from a number of people that Baghdad is a great night out, like next level. So have you been back?
2: Not recently. I haven't been for the 10 years almost, haven't been back. And a lot of people who have been back recently told me, if you go, you won't recognize it. It's changed a lot. But I watch a lot of YouTubers that go there. It's like, oh, I haven't seen this. This is new. Yeah. So it's improving a lot. And there's a lot of new places, new things to do. They're looking after the historical sites more. So it's really good to see that now there is more good things happening. Yeah.
1: Do you feel that there's a distorted perception of the Iraq war here in Australia because of Hollywood portrayals? I know they all come from the American side, but you get a sense of, you know, and to be fair, a lot of those movies are not particularly, you know, casting a shining light on America's contributions to that war. But we do get one sort of narrative which comes out of Hollywood films on the Iraq war. And if you don't do your own research, you might be easily led to believe that things were a certain way. Do you feel as though, you know, in popular culture, there are fair representations of how that war unfolded? Or do you feel as though there could be more done to show both sides?
2: Yeah, I think it was shown in a certain way, definitely, as many of the movies show only one side or a little bit of the big picture. So definitely it wasn't shown as really what happened and really what it looks like living there and what's the culture is like and what the people is like, because it's always tend to be one certain way that's shown as a, I think all of the Middle East is usually shown in one way. But I think nowadays people are, it's easier for people to search, look for information. Some people are traveling to see for themselves, and it's easier to find information and to see for yourself what does it look like being there, or hear from people who have experience there, who lived there, who experienced the war there and survived. It's more accessible now to change that.
1: And a question for both of you. We'll start with you, Sarah. How does life look in Iraq post-war? It's for both of you, it's been 30, 40 years nearly for you, Moshe, 20-odd years since the conflict began in Iraq, more than 20 years now, showing my age. Tell us how Iraq is placed now in 2026.
2: It's very different, but because I was young at that time, I was only 11, so there's not a whole heap of experiences that I lived before the war. I was a child, but now from the stories I hear from my parents and from family and comparing it to what I see now, it's a lot different.
1: Yeah. Well, without wanting to sound cliched, has the nation to an extent rebuilt?
2: Recently, yes. Recently only. But the first 10 years was not building. It was going backwards. A lot of conflict, a lot of issues. But it's slowly picking up now, which is great. It's the people are resilient. People want to live, especially the younger generation. They want to change. They want the better for their country. They're willing to improve. And and I think also probably the social media and the changes in the world are now it's like an open book. They can see what's happening and they're eager to lift their country for the better. So in recent years, there's a lot of improvement, and it's showing that the people of Iraq really want to live and really want the peace and to have like a normal life. That's all they want. Yeah.
1: Mercia?
0: Definitely. In terms of Kosovo, I've been going back almost every year. It has rebuilt. There are barely a few signs. Well, there's memorial places that had to be built, a lot of them, unfortunately, that show the signs of the conflict and the war. But a lot of it has been rebuilt. Politics is politics. It's always going to play out in different ways. But we do see people from other countries coming and living in Kosovo as well, because of its natural environment, the mountains, the hills. It's just a beautiful, lots of hiking trails for tourists that are going to as well. Really beautiful environment. And we're seeing a lot of other people wanting to, you know, escape the busy city life and go and live in a natural environment as well in Kosovo. But I think, you know, going back to generally what we're saying, usually what we see on the news, what we portray, it's the politics, the way they want to see it. We want to go beyond that and talk to the everyday people. That's how you get to know more about any country in the world, for people from any background. And really, you know, when at a time when division can so easily define the world around us, as we see currently, I think events and people and events like Refugee Week show us something a lot more powerful, and that is our shared humanity. And we have to always go beyond the politics and just meet and connect with everyday people and get to know them for who they really are and what they portray for that particular culture or country.
1: And we'll finish on the note of, again, Refugee Week here in South Australia. So just take us through any other details our listeners need to be across. Yeah. Obviously, it's coming up soon.
0: Coming up soon. So the best way to keep up to date is follow the AMRC website and socials for the full calendar of events, which will be coming in about, you know, 10 or so days, end of May, towards the end of May, where you will have an opportunity to look wherever you live across South Australia, including metro area, suburbs, regions, to have a chance to get to meet the real people of a different cultural background, without having to pay a ticket to go and visit and experience the culture. There's a lot of performances, there's a lot of food, there's a lot of conversations and meaningful dialogue happening across South Australia to create opportunities for people to connect. So website is www.amrc.org.au, and follow up our socials, and we really hope to make a really meaningful and much bigger event that we get to connect with one another a lot more and understand that, you know, beyond everything else, beyond people coming from different experiences, different backgrounds, we are all Australians, and that's what connects us, and we need to know each other's story.
1: Sounds like a pretty good sell to me, and we look forward to supporting that here on 5EBI, of course. Well, Mercia Bunjaku and Sarah Alkafish, thank you so much for stepping into the EBI studios today. It's been an absolute honour to get to know both of you more closely, and you know, it's obviously a very sensitive subject nature, and we're very thankful that you've shared your stories with our listeners, and we're very eagerly anticipating Refugee Week getting underway here in South Australia. All the best to both of you, and thanks so much for your time.
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0: Well, good afternoon. Michael Ritchie here. Hope you're well. You're listening to Sports Talk, the show that brings you the very best stories and information focusing on able-bodied and disabled athletes here in SA. Today we'll be discussing field hockey, drag bike racing and gravel bike racing. So looking forward to spending the next 55 minutes or so with you. After the break, we're going to have our first guest come in, and that's Lindsay Appleyard from Hockey SA. Good afternoon, Lindsay.
1: Hello, how are you?
0: Good, yourself?
1: Oh, good. Can't complain.
0: Well, thanks for coming in. So, Lindsay, if you'd be kind enough to start, just explain to us how and when did you get started in the sport of hockey?
1: Me personally, my parents were hockey, big hockey family, and so, I pretty much picked up a stick as soon as I could walk and been playing ever since.
0: Excellent. And was there a hockey player or somebody that you looked or saw in your when you were early days that you really wanted to aspire to be like?
1: Oh, all of them were pretty good. But Jamie Dwyer could always score a goal from anywhere, so he was my hockey idol for a bit there.
0: Okay. And so where did you actually start, as in which club did you start playing for?
1: Oh, I started in Wyala, Steel City Hockey Club. I think there were four clubs back in the day, and that was the one that my parents were linked to. Pretty lucky I got to grow up in a very family-orientated club. And yeah.
0: Did your parents play hockey?
1: Well, they did. My dad had to give it up before I started playing. He had to have a hip surgery. Mum gave it in because of her knees. But, I was pretty lucky. I had a sister that was pretty good at it. I got to watch her a lot.
0: Nice. And you

0: Do you remember your first coach?
1: Oh, my first coach was my dad.
0: Oh, right.
1: And he coached me a lot. Yeah, we fought a lot, but he was always wrong and I was always right, so.
0: I should have invited him in to get his thoughts on that. When you look back on your own career, what have been some of the standout moments for you?
1: Oh, I personally, my best friends play hockey and I'm pretty lucky that people that I get to play with every weekend are some of my best friends, and I've been lucky enough that I've been picked in some state teams as well to represent South Australia, and the people that I've met there have also become some of my best friends. And yeah, I'm pretty lucky enough to have those connections and meet those types of people in high-performing environment.
0: And you work for Hockey SA as the participation officer?
1: I do.
0: Can you tell us what that's about, how that works?
1: Well, somehow I found a... I love hockey and I was lucky enough to get a job doing what I love. So I go around to schools and teach kids in schools how to play hockey and pretty much give them an introductory lesson to hockey and work with clubs to help build the participation base at their clubs.
0: So with the schools, are these public schools that you're working with or private schools or a bit of both?
1: Any school that will have me at this point.
0: Right. And yeah. How do you arrange that? Do you ring into the school, try and introduce yourself and so on?
1: Yeah, so we're pretty lucky that the Australian government also have a sporting schools program. So schools can pay to have people come in and demonstrate hockey for the teachers. I'm pretty lucky to have that program. That helps us connect with schools a lot. But also just email me. Emailing schools, trying to find their emails and, yeah, reaching out.
0: And obviously we, our listeners out there on 5EBIFM, at what point in your life could you play social hockey? Could you be, you know, quite mature and still get involved?
1: Yeah, so we're pretty lucky in Hockey SA. We have a masters competition, so anyone over the age of 35, there's lots of other age groups as well for lots of different aged people, but we also have our metro comps, which start at metro 1 and go all the way down to metro 6, in which they vary in which aspect of social kind of hockey you want to play at, starting at 1 and yeah, it gets more social as you go down.
0: What would most people be enjoying about if they, you know, came to the game a little bit later but they weren't that skillful? Would it be the social aspect of meeting other people, trying to build relationships around that?
1: Yeah, I think hockey is something that's really good at being collaborative. And, I mean, our numbers last year, we had 48% females and 52% males, and we're pretty even spread. So it's lovely that you get to meet lots of different people, and lucky enough that all the clubs around South Australia and all the regional associations have there's something that's in common, and that's that every club's a little bit different, but they all have that lovely community vibe about them, and everyone will do anything for anyone if you're in their club. So
0: That's really good, isn't it? That's how it should be. Now, here in SA, we have the Adelaide Fire, the men's and women's sort of elite teams. How often do they compete?
1: Yeah, so the Adelaide Fire is part of the Hockey One initiative, and that's well, the league starts in around October and goes to just the start of December, in which teams from all around Australia as the states come around and they all play each other home and away.
0: And with the skill level that your current level of play is, sorry, where are you currently playing and what level is that?
1: I'm currently in the Port Premier League women's team, go Port Adelaide, but yeah, I was in the squad for the Adelaide Fire last year.
0: Oh, good.
1: Lucky enough.
0: Excellent. So the skills that you require to be reasonably good, or if not good at hockey, what do you think they are?
1: Oh, a bit of coordination's kind of helpful, but yeah, I'm not sure. You need to be able to run with a hockey stick, and run while bending over is also a weird skill, but I can't run like a normal person now, thanks hockey. But whacking a ball is a good one to have. Yeah, and just being able to watch a ball onto your stick. A bit like cricket, really, but we're running around.
0: And there's a lot of strategic thinking, obviously. If you want to play it at a reasonable level, you've got to be strategically thinking about how to do the best job you can.
1: Yeah, strategically it's a bit like soccer, but without the silly offside rule, so you get to run wherever you want. But, yeah, it's kind of the same patterns. I mean, I'm pretty lucky. I've played a lot of it, and it comes a bit easier to me. But,
0: Will you be hopefully getting another run with the Adelaide Fire? Are you hopeful to do that, or...?
1: I am hopeful, but as my dad says, he might not have enough money to get me in the team this year.
0: Oh, I see.
1: He
0: okay.
1: loves to pay off the coaches.
0: And just a couple of finishing off questions here. We've been very successful, Australia, at hockey, the Hockeyroos, and the Kookaburras.
1: Yeah.
0: And how successful have those teams been, you know, since you've been sort of watching the game?
1: Oh, the women went on a massive run there around the 2000s and those people, and I think we've kind of dropped off a bit, but I'm looking forward to the next crop of Hockeyroos and Kookaburras coming through, and they're playing a really nice, exciting brand of hockey, and I think they both have new coaches. And it's really exciting to watch what they'll do. The World Cup's coming up soon, so they're getting ready for that, and hopefully get a good result.
0: Absolutely. So it's an Olympic sport, of course, and has been for a long while, hasn't it? It's got a great history, hockey.
1: It
0: goes back a long way. Is there a particular, other than Australia, that you admire when you watch other teams play that you go, wow, they certainly, you know, have a great style or a great way of playing the game?
1: I personally like the Netherlands. They're just incredible to watch all the time. But every nation brings something a bit different. India never give up, and watching the way they play is also, they're so gritty and determined, and gosh, they're pretty skillful as well. And all the European teams have just a wonderful way of playing hockey, and it's just always exciting to watch.
0: Do you think we are given the opportunity to watch hockey as... Yeah, on, you know, what I mean by, is it covered enough on TV or other, some of those, you know, pay-per-view stations? Is hockey part of any of that?
1: Oh, normally you can only watch it when the Olympics rolls around, but the Hockey One series is actually live and free on 7+. Okay. So you can watch it on there. You do have to do a bit of a search for it under Hockey One, but, yeah, we have the last... two seasons on there if anyone's interested, and all the Kookaburras and Hockeyroos games also get played on 7+ when they play international games for the Pro League or the World Cup, so that's pretty awesome.
0: So the Australian women's soccer team gets a lot of coverage. We get the opportunity of watching most of their international games. Why is it that they're bit higher in the sense that the soccer is ahead of hockey? Why isn't hockey on that same level? I mean,
1: God, I wish I knew the answer to that question. I feel like I'd be able to make some moves on that. But no, I think it's just soccer's just a bit of a more out there sport, especially in Australia. But hockey, hopefully, we can come back and be a bit more out there rather than just the once every 4 years that everyone watches us on the Olympics.
0: Absolutely. Yeah, I think just from the point of view of the same concept of game and the quickness and, you know, the athleticism that the girls and the men have, it's certainly deserving of a little bit more coverage. So we obviously wish our Australian Olympic sides all the very best, of course. That's not far away.
1: No,
0: it's not just around the corner, isn't it?
1: Yeah.
0: And thank you very much, Lindsay. It was great of you to come in and join us today. I hope you enjoyed the experience.
1: Oh, a little bit nervous, but I was pretty lucky. I get to come in here and talk about the thing that I love. So thank you.
0: Absolutely. Pleasure to meet you. And we really enjoyed your company. We're going to play a few tracks, and then we'll have our next guest coming in shortly. So we won't be long, and we look forward to having another chat with you very shortly.

0: Which tablets does Dad need today?
1: What doctor's appointment does Mum have? 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
3: You're listening to 5EBI FM. You're listening to Sports Talk. I'm Michael Ritchie. We've got our next guests in the studio. And we're looking. I'm excited already to speak to Eliza Harris, based on the fact that she is a drag bike racer. There you go. And her father Kenny, who is here to support, obviously, and has been supportive to her, no doubt, for many years. Schmick Racing is your group.
4: Yeah.
3: And you can go on to Facebook, and is that right? It's on Facebook, and have
5: 100%.
3: A look. Yeah.
4: Facebook and Instagram.
3: Firstly, Eliza, you're drag bike racing. So how did that become a thing for you?
4: Well, I've always been into bikes myself. Like, ever since I was little, I've always been riding. And I wanted to find a way to race them. So since one of my mates took me out to the drag track one time, I decided that drag racing is super cool, and going up super fast in a straight line as hard as I can sounds like an amazing idea to me on two wheels. So I went out and I made some friends throughout the pits and ended up convincing my parents to help me get into racing by helping me get a bike and meeting new people.
3: You started out how long ago?
4: I started in April last year.
3: Oh, April last year, I'm sorry. So that's not okay. Been a long time.
4: No.
3: So what... Before the drag bikes, you were obviously riding a bike.
4: Yeah, I was always riding dirt bikes. So just out riding in the bush, paddock bashing on my little dirt bikes ever since 4 years old. So, and then decided I wanted to upgrade to road bikes.
3: So with the drag bikes, can you tell us a little bit about the bike you're riding currently?
4: Yeah, I'm currently riding a 2015 Ninja 300. And the bikes do go pretty hard, so we aren't allowed to have anything over a 340cc engine in the junior drag bike racing. So the 300cc was the biggest bike that I was going to be able to get. And I decided to get that one just because overall riding it, it's a very comfortable bike to ride. And you can do quite a lot of things to that bike to get it to go powerful from bottom end to top end in racing.
3: So to actually go racing for drag bikes, you know, what's the process that you have to go through to be allowed to compete on these tracks?
4: To be allowed to compete, we have to get a full medical check for ourselves. So before we can even get anywhere near the drag strip, we have to make sure that as a racer, I'm going to be able to compete safely. And then when I get my bike into the mix as well, I have to put a couple of safety protocols on it, like a steering dampener and a lanyard, to make sure that if anything happens, I've got emergency steps in place there to help me control the bike. And then we have to go and get it teched by one of the race officials to make sure that everything on the bike's going to be safe and nothing's going to break or fall off mid-run. And then we also have to go and do licensing passes, which they'll get me to do a bike familiarization, which basically I get blindfolded and asked where all the controls are on the bike, and then to do be able to put the bike in gear, put it back into neutral, get off safely and turn the bike off, and then take a couple steps back without dropping the bike or hurting myself in any way, to prove that I can stop as quickly as I can and get off safely if there was a fire or something like that mid-run.
3: Mm. So Kenny, you're Eliza's dad, and so what is your role? What do you do to help your daughter?
6: Okay, other than the big money spender, you know, the day, so to start off, we're going away on the weekend. So at the moment, we're getting the bike prepped, everything from safety for having it tuned, having it lubed up, or checking chains, And then also prepping it on the trailer, getting the caravan ready to go, and making sure that we've got everything that we need to race on the weekend, whether it's parts, whether it's tools, whether it's fuel, oils, or anything like that that we need on the day.
3: So when your daughter is actually about to start a race and then go down the 1/8 of a mile, is that correct? That
4: yes.
3: You're doing 1/8? How does that... What is your feeling when you see your daughter doing that? How do you feel about that?
6: I feel not so bad now. I trust her riding 100%. When we first started out, there was a couple of wheel lifts that certainly if you could see my heart bouncing out of my shirt and out of her mum's, you would. But what we did is we just took a lot more time to spend doing a bit more training. And I always known Eliza's really good with the clutch control and stuff like that, so we just spent a little bit more time with that. And that made all the difference. So now when we go to race, I have full confidence that she's going to get on that bike and she's going to full send it exactly the way she wants to send it safely.
3: So, Eliza, you're racing against young boys because
4: yeah.
3: It's 17 and under is the category?
4: Well, you can race at 18
3: okay.
4: if you have to... already be racing in the season at 17 and then turn 18 during that, and you can extend your license to finish the racing season. But typically it's mostly 17 and younger.
3: And so your competitors, I assume, and help me out, are mainly boys, or is there a few other girls possibly in your group?
4: There's a couple other girls,
3: oh,
4: but
3: good.
4: there's not that many.
3: Yeah.
4: Most recently, the most amount of girls I've raced, I had two girls at Sydney Dragway. That
3: okay.
4: was on the 1st and the 3rd for the Nitro Nationals. But other than that, I'm typically usually only the girl racing there, or I'll have one other girl with me racing.
3: And what's the relationship like with those other girls and the boys? Is it a good feel when you're all together, or is there a little bit of, I still want to beat you, or something similar? I don't know.
4: We definitely have all our juniors definitely have a really good, close relationship. There's definitely a lot of friendly fire and a little friendly banter that we go around, but
3: right.
4: we would do it for fun to keep it all entertaining between runs. But it's really good. The community there and within racing, everyone's very nice. Everyone's there to help you out. If you need something, you go up to someone and if they can't help you, they'll help you find someone who can. So it's really good.
3: So with the bike itself, do you like to work on the bike? Do you know, obviously you're the one sitting on it and going as quickly as you possibly can within the limits.
4: Yeah.
3: But do you like to prepare your bike?
4: 100%. I love any chance I get to do any work on my bike, I'll always do it. As much as Dad works on my bike, I'll always be in the background helping him do it as well. And that's just solely because of me. I like working hands-on, and I like doing a lot of the mechanical work or cosmetic work because I like to learn about my bike itself. I've got a strong opinion on the more you know your bike, the better you're going to be able to ride it, because you know what it's telling you when you ride. If something wants to happen, like a misgear or it doesn't rev right or out revs the wrong way, you can know what's going to happen to it, and you know how to counteract it better and then ride it better in the end run, which also helps you save your bike as well if something was to happen, like miss a gear. I know that if I back off, it's going to actually counteract and it's going to be a domino effect to backing off so quickly, dropping the revs and then getting back on is not so good for the bike. But if I hold it out and I'd use the clutch instead, it's going to help not drop the rev and then back on it straight away. It's just going to hold the rev at the right amount, and then I can put it back in the correct gear and then finish the run.
3: Have you had any close calls?
4: I've had one close call, but that was because I did a wheel lift and then came down with the front wheel turn, but I ended up saving that one and then kept riding off. And I have had a couple of times where I did miss a couple gears on my bike due to testing with my quick shifter. But I always ended up just using the clutch or using some other way form of shifting to prevent my bike from getting damaged.
3: And when you're able to drive on the roads, because you're not at this point, what form of transport would you see yourself on?
4: 100% on a bike. Obviously, I'll have to have a car for about a year or so before I can get my bike Els at 17. But as soon as I have my bike license, I'm going to be on a bike at least 5 times more than I'm going to be on a car.
3: So, Kenny, big trip coming up, or a trip, family trip. Yes. You're off to a couple of venues. Could you please explain where you're heading?
6: So, we're off to Mildura. So, it's called the Riverland Nationals. So, we're racing there on Saturday. So, we've got a big event. Her brother is actually racing there as well. So they've entered their EB Falcon. So it's going to be a great day with Eliza and Brody racing. And then after that, we're packing it up and we're heading off with a couple others. You spoke with Cooper Plummer.
3: Yes.
6: So he's heading off with us and another young lad named Cody. And we're off to Winter Nationals in Queensland. So, so that's a big drive up to Ipswich. So it's looking to be like one of the biggest races in the Southern Hemisphere. So it's going to be massive. And it's the biggest field of juniors we've ever raced against. I think there's 16 of them.
3: Wow.
6: So lots of different variations. When you talked about young girls and stuff like that, there's a lot more young girls there to race. So we're really keen to have a good crack at it, you know. Weather's looking beautiful, so we'll see how we go. It should be good fun. So working together, travelling with two other families is going to be awesome as well. So it should be good fun.
3: Eliza, you brought a trophy in today. That looks spectacular. Can you tell us a little? I wish we could see it, folks, but it's gold, isn't it? It's like Christmas tree, isn't it?
4: Yeah, we actually do call them Christmas trees. It's plated gold. This is we bring in the NDRC championship tree. So it's a golden Christmas tree, and on the bottom it's got a little like banner on it that basically just says junior drag bike and the date of when I raced. I've won that one when I went to Nitro Champs. Nitro Champs, sorry. That was in Sydney the 1st to the 3rd of May, and that was my second golden tree in a row at this track. So golden trees are a lot harder to win in the drag racing, and getting one of those is probably one of the best trophies that you could actually tend to win for, and very, very competitive to get one of those.
3: Eliza, your communication skills are first grade.
4: Thank you. I appreciate that.
3: Where does this confidence and belief come from?
4: Well, honestly, from drag racing, when I first started out, my speaking skills were not so great. But from all the speeches that I get to do after and presentations when you come runner-up, top qualifier or winner, just really builds up your confidence, because at that time you only really got the group of people that you're racing against and everyone else there. But you also have the chance to go out and speak on the track and speak to everyone who's there, all your spectators and everything. And it really helps boost your confidence as well. But also with my schooling too, because I get quite a lot of opportunities because I'm in a technical college to do a lot of news interviews or talking with a lot of workplace providers and just things like that. So that also just helps amazingly with communication skills.
3: Doing a great job. It's so nice for you to come in here today and share your experiences so far. Do you see a long future for you in the sport?
4: Yeah, 100%. In the future, I'm hoping end of next year or the start of the year after that I want to race into modified bike and start getting onto the really fast bikes. I'm planning on getting a ZX14 sometime soon and just building that bike up from the ground.
3: Wow.
4: I want to make it one of the fastest ones that are in drag racing. And then slowly work my way up to pro stock bike and, again, beat some records in there. And then I want to beat the world record for top fuel bike.
3: So, Kenny, what do you think of all that?
6: Yeah, look, setting those goals, I'm happy with that. But there was definitely going to be some heart popping out of shirt sort of moments when she rides these bikes. But I'm very keen to work on them with her too. And then even I'll get on the track and have a bit of a send.
3: So, you're going to have a run.
6: Oh, most definitely.
3: Oh, right.
6: Yeah, not going to mess around with it.
3: Well, what a great story. Great to meet both of you. Thank you for coming into the radio station. We wish you all the very best with the upcoming trip.
6: For sure.
3: And Eliza, you're a bluebird, if you know what I mean. There's very few people like you. It's great to meet you. And
4: thank you.
3: You're exceptional.
4: That.
3: And I really look forward to hearing more about your successes in this sport, and wish you, as I said, a safe trip. So thank you very much, and we'll be playing some music shortly, and we'll be back to talk about, we're actually going to stay with bikes, but in a different form, gravel bike riding, which I don't know anything about, but I'm hopefully to find out about that shortly.

0: That was The Verb. That song, of course, famous song, Bittersweet Symphony. Wasn't sounding that good, actually, but we're going to talk about gravel bike racing, and Jake Thomas has joined us in the studio here at 5EBI FM. Good afternoon, Jake.
1: Happy to be here.
0: Well, welcome. Just a bit about yourself, firstly. How long have you been involved in cycling?
1: Yeah, sure. So, I mean, like a lot of people, I was riding a BMX around as a teenager. And then as I got older, I started riding a fixed gear, brakeless kind of track bike around the suburbs and commuting on the bike. Started to work in a bike shop, Treadley Bike Shop, when it was back in Ebenezer Place in the city. And then 7 years ago, I started working for Cycling South Australia, which was the road cycling sport, state sporting org for road and track cycling, and as an event coordinator, and then have kind of grown in that role, and as we amalgamated into the national sporting organisation, Oz Cycling, now I'm the state ops manager for South Australia and the NT, and we are responsible, I'm responsible for a little team of operations staff. We run about a dozen road races a year, as well as support club racing and club delivered state level racing across all the cycling disciplines.
0: So personally, when you were a kid, what was your first discipline that you'd enjoyed?
1: Oh, it was definitely BMX. Had a BMX, used to rip around the skate parks, and I was more of a skateboarder than a bike rider, but the BMX kind of meant that I could ride from, you know, Semaphore to Grange or something, or, you know, get to go a bit further, get a bit of independence.
0: Did your parents, you know, enjoy your activities when they were out and about riding? Were they really supportive of you as a bike rider?
1: Yeah, I think so. It wasn't really that serious when I was a teenager. It was more, you know, I'd be on the bike instead of in the back of a mate's car or something. So it was much of a muchness, I think, from my parents.
0: So your invitation to come in today was to discuss gravel bike racing. That's a discipline now of cycling.
1: Yeah, it's kind of like an offshoot of road racing. Depending on your perspective on it, I think some people would say it kind of harks back to the old kind of road racing before roads were sealed and you used to ride your bike on dirt roads, and that's what road racing was. And others would kind of say it was a bit of a counterculture away from organized, sanitized road racing, and it really grew out of some really big events in the States.
0: Mm.
1: So in the US, they have some really massive gravel events, and they kind of just pick a town and ride from one town to a different town and take the back roads and, you know, decide who wins based on who gets to the other town first. And those races are on a massive scale. They're on 200-mile, 300-mile races where someone will do, you know, they'll start at 6 a.m. and the leaders will finish like 10 hours later.
0: Right.
1: Which is not what we're doing this weekend. We've got the Gravel National Championships, which is kind of, I suppose, is halfway back to your organised, sanitised road racing where, yes, it's real competition and it's licensed competitors, and we're trying to have a fair competition and crown a national champion.
0: So just to help me with mountain bike riding and gravel bike, are they clearly different?
1: Yeah, so most mountain bikes will have your classic like flat bar, you know, go straight across in front of you and you hold the grips. Whereas a gravel bike is kind of, if you imagined a mountain bike without suspension, but with the kind of curly drop bars of a road bike. So usually a gravel bike will have tires that are somewhere between the width of a road bike tire and a mountain bike tire, usually about halfway, so 40 millimeters or so. And kind of similar gearing to a mountain bike where you're prioritizing not dropping a chain over having, you know, as many gears as possible like you would on a road bike.
0: So this weekend it's the
1: Ponderosa. Yeah, the Ponderosa Pines gravel race.
0: Yep. Yeah, now this is in it's its second year.
1: Yes, yeah, last year was the first time we'd done it.
0: So what role do you play in that event?
1: Last year it was kind of a team effort between myself and Jeff Corbett, who used to work for us, and he'd come over from the States, and at the time he was the head of road working for Oz Cycling based in Adelaide, and he kind of, he's from Utah, he'd kind of come over and said, you know, let's get a gravel race going. We had the opportunity to come up with something new because the existing national championships event, which is held in Tasmania, was the Devil's Cardigan, which is a kind of probably a bit less serious than ours. They were going for Gravel World Series status with the UCI, so they kind of used to be the national championships and then kind of backed away from that and said, no, we don't need to be awarded national champs anymore. We're going to go down this UCI route. So we had an opportunity to kind of come up with an event that we could award national championships and then kind of use that as a bit of a driver to try and get some interstate participation straight off the bat.
0: The length of these elite races that you'll be running on the weekend, could you explain the length, please?
1: Yeah, so both of the elite women and the elite men's races are 125Ks,
0: right.
1: Which is made up of 2.5 laps of a 50K course, basically. So we've got an event area in... The whole thing happens inside the Mount Crawford Conservation Park, which is Forestry SA land, and it's a massive park, and actually we're only using one kind of small chunk of it. But we've got an event area where the start and finish will be held, and there's, you know, bike brands and a bit of an expo area, some food trucks and coffee and that kind of thing. Plenty of car parking as well for participants and also for spectators if you're in the region. So we'll be out at Mount Crawford, and basically what the 125Ks is the riders will leave the event area, go and do a 30K lap on one side of the park, come back through the event area and start the second half of the lap on the other side. So there's a 20K lap on the other side. They come around again. So there's, in the 125K race, there's like 6 or 7 opportunities for you to see the races come past without having to kind of go anywhere from the car park, essentially. So
0: how long should that race last for?
1: The men's race, I think last year they did 100Ks in just under 3 hours, which I don't know if you've tried to ride 30Ks an hour on a bike recently, but even on the road, it's pretty difficult to keep a 30K an hour pace going. And to do that in off-road, you know, dirt roads, rocky kind of gravel roads, is kind of nuts that they were able to get that speed going. I think that we'll probably see the races a little slower this year just because they're a bit longer, and so we might see people kind of be a bit more foxy about when they try to use their energy. But I expect that we'll see a very similar kind of average speed over the event, so probably 3.5 hours, I'd say.
0: Last year's men and women's winners are back to defend their titles?
1: Yep, absolutely. So Tiffany Cromwell is actually a South Australian Women's World Tour rider. She's been in the World Tour for years now. She grew up in, I think, on the Murray, in around Maipalonga. Her family's got some land out there. But so she grew up in Adelaide, went to school here, and then kind of made it into the national programs and ended up on a professional road team. So she won it last year, and she's back from Europe, taking a break from road racing to come home and race the Gravel Nationals. I know that she was in Perth 2 weeks ago racing at 7. And Mark O'Brien, who was a professional road cyclist before kind of retiring and coming home, and, you know, I think he can't help himself but turn up to a bike race sometimes. And so he's been a fixture of the kind of national road racing circuit for a couple of decades. And he turned up and won last year from a pretty select group of... By the time they came through approaching the finish, I think there were about 3 or 4 of the elite guys left in that front bunch. Yeah, he attacked the rest of the guys who were there and got away and kind of stayed away for the win.
0: So if you want to be serious about this sport, what's the investment like to get it the right bike?
1: That's a tricky question at these days. I mean, you can get a pretty basic gravel bike for a couple grand, or for a second-hand one, you could probably find one for $1,000 on Facebook Marketplace or something. But The majority of people who are seriously racing the elite races this week will be on bikes worth more than 10 grand, I'd say.
0: Is that right? 10,000. Yeah. And there was a young lady who's going to compete at the Commonwealth Games.
1: Yeah, Sophie Edwards. She's a really great up-and-coming kind of cyclist. She's been in the national track program for several years now. Also South Australian. Also, you know, is around at all of the local kind of racing and wants to help out and coach and things like that. So Soph's a great ambassador for the sport. It was unfortunate she had a uni lecture or she would have come into the studio today as well to chat about it. But yeah, so she's going to Comm Games to represent Australia in track cycling next month, I think.
0: Fantastic. Well, Jake, well done. You gave us a lot of backstory there, which we wanted to hear, and you're certainly enthusiastic, a speaker, so really enjoyed hearing from you today.
1: No problem.
0: And I hope we can continue, you know, doing some more interviews with people within your industry and sport.
1: Yeah, absolutely.
0: And I'd like to wish the riders a safe competition this weekend. And again, thank you for joining us on the show.
1: Thank you. And if anyone's you know, keen to get the gravel bike out,
0: yeah,
1: entries are still open until midnight tonight.
0: So how do they do that?
1: If they just Google Ponderosa Pines Gravel Race, they should get there. And you don't have to have a license. You can turn up and race ride the recreational ride. So you tackle a lap of the course at your own pace.
0: Well, thanks again, Jake.
1: Thank you.

0: Well, well done to our guests today with some very interesting stories and background information on hockey, field hockey, also, of course, the drag bike racing, and then just our guest then, Jake Thomas from, well, Gravel Bike Riding and Cycling SA. Just a quick mention to Scott Pendlebury. Of course, I hope he's listening, but he plays for Collingwood. He played 433 games last Saturday against the West Coast. His 433rd game as an AFL player. And I believe his career's gone over close to 21 years. So well done. That's an amazing effort. Just want to thank you again for your company today. You've been listening to Sports Talk here on 5EBIFM. Thank you again to the guests. Without the guests, we don't have a show. Thanks to Jessica Ritchie out the in the foyer there, welcoming the guests to the station. Wish you all the very best for the rest of the week. Look forward to your company next Monday, 1 to 2, here on Sports Talk. Stay safe and bye for now.
1: There's a song I wrote while I was with the Little River Band. It's called Playing to Win.

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That was the lovely voice of Sofia Rotaru and her song Zachekai. Well, Ukrainians in Adelaide are excited to announce that Ukrainian cinema is coming to the big screens this week to tell stories of Ukraine's strength and resilience. The Ukrainian Film Festival is here for the very first time and will showcase contemporary Ukrainian cinema, bringing to audiences powerful stories that reflect Ukraine's creativity, resilience, and spirit. This important cultural initiative provides a meaningful opportunity to understand Ukraine more deeply and support extraordinary Ukrainian filmmakers. The festival in Adelaide is presented by the Ukrainian Arts Council of the Australian Federation of Ukrainian Organisations in partnership with the Association of Ukrainians in South Australia and the Embassy of Ukraine in Australia. There are 9 films screening across 5 Australian cities, 5 of which can be seen here in Adelaide and starting this week, well, actually starting yesterday. The primary goal of the festival is to promote modern Ukrainian cinema in Australia and to show audiences different aspects of Ukrainian life on screen. The festival wants to highlight the stories of identity, resilience, creativity, and human connection. The program has been designed to appeal to a broad audience, including film lovers, arts patrons, professionals, students, and the Ukrainian-Australian community, as well as other cultural diasporas in Australia. The festival began yesterday with the screening of Okean Elzy Stormwatch, directed by Artem Hrihoryan and awarded the Jaeger Music Award. The biographical documentary is of the rock band Okean Elzy, whose 30-year history has won them 6 MTV Europe Music Awards. Later in the program, I'll play you a song from their album Lighthouse. The movie Slova House, the unfinished novel, is a 2-hour film, a story about a generation of Ukrainian artists who were persecuted by the totalitarian system, unfolding against the backdrop of one of the largest genocides of the 20th century, the Holodomor. Slova House, unfinished novel, is directed by Taras Tomenko and written by Luba Yakimchuk and released in 2017. It will be shown on Friday, the 29th of May, this coming Friday, at the Ukrainian Community Centre at 66 Osman Street, Hindmarsh, at 6 p.m. This documentary film is set in Soviet times in the late 1920s. A house was built in Kharkiv and dozens of artists, writers and poets were relocated there. Everything was provided there for the convenience of residents: spacious bright rooms, high ceilings, large windows. They even built a park nearby so that those who lived there would have a chance to relax. 64 comfortable apartments, a dining room, a solarium, staff, a real paradise for writers. Dozens of Ukrainian writers, artists, actors were relocated to this new building or writer's house. However, this paradise was equipped with a special surveillance system and a network of agents, thanks to which the authors were kept under control by the Soviet secret services. In particular, some writers were reported by their own wives, agents, and some by maids. All who visited this house were also under this control, among them those who came to Kharkiv for the International Conference of Revolutionary Writers in 1930. Despite its amenities and convenience, it was equipped with Soviet surveillance and the artists were kept under control. The building was called Slova because it was shaped like the Cyrillic letter C, pronounced S in English. But for several years, this so-called house was called Crematorium, or House of Pre-Trial Detention. Directors and writers uncovered a lot of interesting facts about this period of time and things that had occurred.
Ukrainian film critics and cinema experts responded positively to the film. The head of the Ukrainian state film agency, Pilip Ilyanko, appraised the film, noting that before filming began, the creators conducted extensive archival research, which helped uncover new and previously unpublished unique facts. Ilyanko also commended the film's artistic quality, highlighting how the filmmakers successfully combined contemporary and archival footage in an organic manner. The film was awarded the Golden Zigger in Ukraine for Best Documentary Film.

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And if you've just tuned in, this program is all about the Ukrainian Film Festival, which is in Adelaide beginning this week for the very first time. The next film is Cuba and Alaska, written and directed by Yehor Troyanovsky, and it will be screened this coming Saturday, the 30th of May at 6 p.m. And that will be at the Mercury Cinema, 13 Morfitt Street in the city. This film is a documentary about two medics at the front line of Ukraine's war, who try to hold on to fragments of normal life, the normal life that they had before, hoping they can go back when the war is done. Best friends, Cuba and Alaska, which is their alias, are wisecracking medics on Ukraine's front line. They live in the same battlefield story as all the soldiers and slowly are losing connections with friends, family and their previous lives the longer they stand up for Ukraine. With war so deeply rooted in them, can the two ever go back to the life they used to know? Both women are volunteered for military service and work as partners in the same unit, serving in the middle of the war-torn, desolate East Ukraine. Despite being very different, they became close friends. The director filmed their lives since the summer of 2022, capturing both moments of respite and joy during rotations and the stark horrors of war, where battles against death and the loss of comrades are cast long shadows. Cuba and Alaska won the Best Documentary Award at the Rome Film Festival last year and was the winner of the Director's Week Jury Prize at the Brussels International Film Festival last year in Belgium. This next song could have been written for these two brave women. Here's Cossack System and Me Titane, We Are Titans.

0: прощу, попрошу тебе. 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
1: Now, all the films in the Ukrainian Film Festival are very different from each other, and the next one is no exception. Us, Our Pets and the War, directed by Anton Ptushkin, was released in April of 2024. And you can see it at the Palace Nova, 98 Prospect Road, on Sunday, the 31st of May at 2 p.m. This documentary follows the lives of selfless heroes braving the war in Ukraine to rescue the countless vulnerable animals left behind. Us, Our Pets and the War highlights the stories of people and their pets during the 2022 Russian invasion of Ukraine. The armed aggression resulted in many people forced to leave their homes for places outside the war zone. Fleeing the war, people also saved the lives of animals, cats, dogs, bears, lions, chameleons, lemurs, as well as famous pets such as Patron the dog and Shafa the cat. Besides Ukrainians, the film includes citizens of other countries who took part in the rescue missions. The main idea of the film boils down to a quote from Azia Sirpinska, the founder of the Hostomel shelter: "Save animals to stay human." This film is an attempt to show the events in Ukraine from a different angle, namely through the relationship between people and the animals affected by the war. The documentary has garnered significant critical acclaim globally. At the Yorkton Film Festival last year, the film nominated, taking home 4 major awards, including Best of the Festival, Best Director for Non-Fiction, Best Documentary, Social Political, and Outstanding Colour Grading. At the Irish Film Institute's Documentary Festival, it won the coveted Audience Choice Award. And at the Documentary Kyiv Festival, it opened the festival to wide international praise, emerging as the highest grossing theatrically released documentary in Ukrainian history. Now, the last film to share with you is called Queens of Joy, and it's directed by Olga Gibelinda. It was released in March last year and can be seen here in Adelaide at the Mercury Cinema, 13 Morfitt Street in the city, on Saturday, the 13th of June at 6 p.m. It has been recognised at several international festivals. Queens of Joy is a debut, a film about self-discovery, personal freedom and the power of community. It tells the story of 3 Ukrainian drag queens: Monroe, a trans woman and icon of the Ukrainian drag scene; Artur Ozerov, aka Aura, a drag artist and military man; and Oleksandr Danilin, also known as Marlon Scandal, a legendary figure of Ukrainian drag culture. In times of full-scale war, they unite to organise a charity drag show in support of Ukraine and its defenders, proving that art and culture can be a powerful weapon of resistance and solidarity. Amidst the maelstrom of war in Ukraine, they refuse to abandon their homeland. Instead of fleeing, they choose to fight for freedom, their community, and their very existence. From the glamour of the show to the brutality of war, the film follows their lives, filled with loss, fear, as well as indomitable courage. Marlon grapples with old wounds. Diva Munro finds herself once more, and Aura fights for a place both in the army and onto the stage. A charity drag show they organise to support Ukraine turns into a symbol of unity and resilience. The film is a story of self-discovery, love, hope and the power to find joy, even in the darkest of times. Well, what a variety and choice is on offer at the Ukrainian Film Festival here in Adelaide. Remember, you don't need to be of Ukrainian heritage or have an intensive film knowledge to enjoy the selection. These are made in a universal language of film. Now, just to recap the times and venues again for the four remaining films of the Ukrainian Film Festival here in Adelaide. Slovo House, the unfinished novel, will be shown this Friday, the 29th of May at the Ukrainian Community Centre at 66 Osman Street, Hindmarsh. Cuba and Alaska can be seen on Saturday the 30th of May at 6 p.m. at the Mercury Cinema in Morford Street. I think it's 13 Morford Street in the city. Us, Our Pets and the War is on at 2 p.m. on Sunday the 31st of May at the Palace Nova Prospect, 98 Prospect Road. And the last movie, Queens of Joy, can be seen on June the 13th, that's a Saturday in a few weeks' time, at the Mercury Cinema, 13 Morford Street in the city. It's been great sharing the films on offer for the Ukrainian Film Festival here in Adelaide with you this afternoon. Now for our last song, as promised, something from Okean Elze. It's a little bit different. This is a collaboration between Okean Elze and John Reznik, an American musician, a singer, songwriter and producer. But he's best known as the founder, guitarist and frontman of the rock band Goo Goo Dolls. The song is called Lighthouse, and according to Slava Vakarchuk, frontman of Okean Elze, who are now known as OE, he says, "Lighthouse is a very powerful metaphor for me. As a Ukrainian, I couldn't think of a better metaphor to express our hope for the future, which is part of why the song and album bear that name." Here they are, and bye for now.

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0: that mob. 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His little girl loved horses and dogs and sheep and cows. She'd help her daddy master on her horse. She'd stay for hours. And when the dog had puppies, she'd tuck them into bed. Her dad said she could name them. And this is what she said. Why not, you bastard? Like all the other dogs. Stupid bloody bastard. Bloody bastard sod. You are a bloody bastard. Don't cut through that gate. Get back, you bloody bastard. You're tempting bloody fate. A regular at church. He never missed a Sunday. So he was really shocked by how she spoke on Monday. Straight away he asked his wife, do they learn such words at school? No, she laughed. Aunt mastering with you, you silly fool.
1: Get back the bus! Go out, bloody boy, you stupid bloody bastard! I'll pan your bloody hide, you are bloody bastard! Don't cut through that mob! That crop is not yours! Bloody bastard! Come on!

0: 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Which tablets does Dad need today? 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
1: Get up.
0: The circus life taught me a lot. 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

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Somebody said he came from New Orleans, where he got in a fight over a Cajun queen and a crashing blow from a huge right hand sent a Louisiana fella to the promised land, Big John.

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0: And good morning. Welcome back. Chris in the studio with Patty. Good morning, Patty. How are you?
1: Good morning, Chris. I'm cold.
0: Cold? It's a bit chilly out there.
1: Bit chilly, yeah. Yeah. I don't know how I'm going to go through till winter. I mean, it hasn't even started, but yeah.
0: 8 degrees this morning.
1: I know, freezing. Anyway.
0: Oh, lovely sunrise.
1: Got the coat on in the studio.
0: Look, when you get on the bike, Patty, you'll be right. You'll
1: warm
0: up.
1: Yeah, that's true.
0: I got on and I thought, oh, I need more clothes. But after about 10 minutes, then I'm right. So it takes a little while to settle into the warmth of the day or the coolth of the day.
1: Coolth.
0: Did you know that's a word?
1: No.
0: Yes, no. I heard that on one of those design shows, restoration shows. So you have warmth and then cool, T-H, coolth.
1: Coolth. There you go. You learn something every day.
0: You do. I still don't believe the word, but there you go. How about that? So what's happening today on the program, Patty?
1: Quite a bit, actually.
0: There is.
1: Looking at how Indian coming, too early in the morning for me. Indian companies buying on a buying spree and buying companies overseas.
0: Yes, indeed.
1: We're looking at Tokyo and bad smells.
0: Bad smells.
1: Yeah.
0: Are they related to Tokyo?
1: No.
0: We'll talk about that.
1: No, something that happened in Tokyo.
0: Yeah.
1: So, if listeners can think of a bad smell and give us a ring when we get to that part of it.
0: Won't that be fun?
1: We're going around the world today, again, as usual.
0: Yes.
1: So, should be interesting.
0: It should be interesting. Well, I'd say it's time for a little bit of music before we get into the chat.
1: Good idea.
0: Here we go.

0: And that was a lovely song by Swan Lee called Won't Be Like, featuring Drake. And prior to that, Abd Basit Amuda with Mahmoud El Lethi. So a bit of a collaboration there with a song called Sultana from Egypt.
1: It's nice and mellow.
0: It's nice and mellow. We didn't want to ramp it up too much, Patty. Not so early on a Tuesday.
1: Get people jumping out of their beds.
0: Indeed, that's right. So, what are we chatting about for the first one today?
1: Okay, we're going to Afghanistan to kick off today.
0: Oh, I love it.
1: With what is a real issue. Mm-hmm. Almost 5 years after the Taliban banned girls over 12 from school, Afghan girls like 19-year-old Alia face a future narrowed to marriage and informal study. Alia fled her village to Kabul to avoid a forced marriage and now pays for a private English course, one of the few options left out alongside madrasas. Her family supports her, but even they say marriage is now the most realistic path. Others, like Sharma, were married at 18 after the takeover and now feel trapped at home with unfulfilled dreams of becoming a doctor. Her mother says she's pushed for marriage out of fear of Taliban scrutiny. Younger sister Nora fears the same fate. The UN estimates over 2 million girls will be denied secondary education if the ban continues to 2030. The Taliban government gives shifting reasons for the ban and has not responded to requests for a timeline. It's 2026 and the right to education, a basic human right, remains unattainable for so many. I mean, that's staggering.
0: It is, isn't it?
1: You know, this is where you think, my goodness, how lucky we are in the Western world.
0: Yes.
1: You know, I mean, even though females are still not up there with men.
0: Yes,
1: but,
0: exactly.
1: But we have everything available to us, you know, other than the same pay packer. Other than that, we can get an education, we can play sport, we can do everything.
0: Yes.
1: And, you know, marriage now, and I've noticed with a lot of people, is in the back burner. They're not, it's not a priority as much as it used to be. Like, I'm assuming when we were,
0: when we were young.
1: Who are we? We're baby boomers.
0: Well, I am.
1: You are. I don't know.
0: You're on a border.
1: I think so.
0: We won't reveal which year. That's too much information.
1: I know. Mm. The listeners can think I'm 22, so that's all right.
0: Absolutely. Don't look a day over.
1: No. Oh. Sometimes. But yeah, it's very sad, isn't it, Chris?
0: It is. It's terribly sad that, you know, in this day and age, there's, well, particularly in Afghanistan, places like that, it's just regressing.
1: Mm.
0: And I remember reading the book, I was trying to look up her name. It wasn't Malala Joya, it was another one. Anyway, the young lady who was shot by the Taliban and escaped to the UK. And it was just so tragic. You know, these people have just normal wishes like all of us to be educated, to get a good career. Yes, by all means, get married, but on equal
1: their
0: terms. Not on, you've just been told who to marry and you stay locked up and no education.
1: I mean, as young as 12, they're marrying them all.
0: Yes, yes.
1: You know, I mean, that's a child still.
0: Well,
1: you know?
0: That's right. You've hardly matured physically, let alone mentally.
1: Mentally, so, exactly.
0: Yeah, what damage does that do long term? And let alone being under, let's say, such suffering.
1: And fear.
0: Fear.
1: No, it is. It's fear.
0: It is. It's,
1: you know, because usually the men are in their 50s or 40s.
0: Exactly.
1: And these poor young girls.
0: Well, it does make you wonder. I often think, yes, we're supposedly the human race. We've progressed. We're at top of the animal kingdom and tree. But are we really? Have we progressed when you hear these kinds of stories?
1: And very sad. Very sad.
0: Yes, not good. But all we can do is try and lend a hand when they do to come to countries like ours.
1: Exactly. But the sad thing is that there is this arranged marriage stuff going on here where they're trying to marry them off when they're younger. I mean, not at 12, but,
0: absolutely,
1: you know.
0: Absolutely. I worked with a lady who, not even 12, but it was an arranged marriage. She was an engineer working the company I was working with, and very intelligent lady, but she had absolutely no choice in who she was going to marry. And she was well and truly into her 20s.
1: Mm.
0: You think, wow, in this day and age in Australia, well, that was 20 years ago, but still, it's not that long ago.
1: No, but it's still happening.
0: Yes, of course
1: it is. In certain communities here in Australia,
0: yes,
1: it's happening where the girls have no choice at 16 or 17 and they have to marry
0: exactly
1: who their family chooses.
0: Yeah.
1: And, you know,
0: sometimes it works out, but not often.
1: No, yeah. No.
0: Never mind. Challenging topic, that one.
1: Yes, yes, yes.
0: Never mind. We've got many more challenging topics coming up after a couple of songs. Here we go.

0: Where's this from?
1: Where is this from? Yes. Japan.
0: That was Young very...
1: That was my Wake You Up song. Yeah, That band was called, believe it or not, Alexandros.
0: Oh.
1: And prior to that, they used to be named Champagne, but the Bureau de Champagne in Japan politely told them you're not allowed to use that name. So they obviously picked a Greek name like you do when you're in Japan.
0: Well, that was a good wake-up.
1: A good wake-up call. And prior to that was another Japanese song by an artist called Perfume, called Time Warp. Love that Time Warp, another Time Warp. Anyway, welcome back to Breakfast Without Borders. It is about 22 minutes past 8. You're in the studio with Patty and Chris, and we're going to have a little chat about Indian companies, or companies in general, but Indian companies are on a renewed overseas buying spree, spending over $18 billion on 162 outbound deals in 2025, up 34% from last year. So they're obviously putting their money where their mouth is. The biggest so far is Sun Pharma's $11.75 billion acquisition of Oregon and Amp Co. Not sure what they do. Other major deals include Tata Motors buying Iveco, that big trucking company, for $4.4 billion. Quanforge acquiring AI firm Encora for $2.3 billion. And Baja Group taking a 23% stake in Allianz. Oh dear. Check your insurance. Has it gone up? Big corporations buying out other countries' industries while there is a loss of confidence in domestic business environments. Is this the new norm, Patty?
0: Well, it's scary, isn't it?
1: It is a bit scary.
0: It should be local, really, don't you think?
1: You would think, and I tend to think, well, look what's happened here in Adelaide. We've lost all of our major manufacturers, but unfortunately they've not been translated into something productive again.
0: Yeah.
1: All those jobs lost.
0: And
1: all,
0: yeah, exactly. And there were a lot of jobs. Mitsubishi and Holden and, they've all gone.
1: All gone. Could have been translated into electric car manufacturing or something else.
0: Exactly.
1: So we've got, we had the wireless steelworks.
0: There's one about that recently, Look at what happened. That was bought by an outside company.
1: Yeah. That didn't work very well, did it? But conversely, we forget that Australia buys a lot of outside places too. The BHPs of the world and so forth. Buy mines and all sorts of technologies from around the world. But is a good thing? Well, hard to say. Depends on which end of the buying you're on.
0: Well, that's it. And also, if things go wrong, do they just close them down and see you later because they don't care because it's not in their country or whatever? I mean, this is the thing, isn't
1: it? Yes, it is.
0: I think that's the major thing that, what happens if they go bust or something,
1: Yeah.
0: Are they going to sit there and try and put it back together or whatever? But,
1: And that's the point. That's what we're seeing here, isn't it? The government having to do yet another bailout.
0: Exactly.
1: And how far do you keep bailing out?
0: Exactly, because it's taxpayer dollars that are doing the bailing out. It's not the government. It's the taxpayer who's doing it.
1: It is, exactly. So, it's a very vexed question, isn't it? We do want our companies to be successful overseas and take on technologies, but unfortunately we often lose our technology because we don't want to pay for it here. CSIRO inventions and so forth. Oh, no one will invest in that, but they will in the US or they will in some other country.
0: Yeah, well, that's it, isn't it?
1: That's a bit sad.
0: Yeah, but, that's the world today, isn't it?
1: It is, the global economy, as they call it.
0: And they probably pay less tax here than they would. That's why they're coming, going to other countries, I think, too. They're probably tax breaks.
1: Well, a lot of them are tax breaks. I remember back in the R&D days, our government used to offer a 150% tax incentive on R&D.
0: Mm.
1: So for every dollar you put in, they give you $1.50 back. So it was great for R&D in this country, and then they got rid of it.
0: Mm.
1: I think they're trying to bring it back in. Someone can enlighten me on that. But that makes sense, doesn't it? Invest in just general science, general R&D.
0: Exactly.
1: Let's start inventing things again in this country and cashing in on it, not just invent them and then get someone else to manufacture them. More easily said than done.
0: Or bringing them in from overseas. Everything's from overseas, really. Most things.
1: There's not a lot that we actually manufacture here anymore, which is sad. I think there's a tendency to try and reverse that a bit.
0: Good.
1: We can. But it's not so easily when you've unwound so many industries like textiles and clothing.
0: Yeah. Well, it's so many cheaper things. To get it from overseas.
1: Well, it is, for a whole range of reasons, usually labour.
0: Yes, but, exactly.
1: I often say to people...
0: Which my daughters tell me off I'm if sure I buy stuff from overseas.
1: Buy your $2 T-shirts.
0: Yeah, don't do that, Mum. It's wrong, you know, so I've stopped.
1: Yes.
0: But, yeah. And the quality is better here anyway. Australian clothing and everything better.
1: Indeed.
0: But, you know, because it's cheaper, people do.
1: Well, that's the problem. I think it's good that we educate people on what are the impacts of buying, let's say, imported cheap goods from Southeast Asia and have a throwaway society, a $2 T-shirt. That was great. I got that bargain at, you know, XYZ shop. Yeah, but what did the person who made that T-shirt get?
0: Exactly.
1: Yeah, almost slave labour quite often.
0: Oh, it is.
1: Yeah,
0: it is.
1: And that's sad.
0: I think a lot of it's child labour too.
1: Oh, of course it is, yes. But conversely, when we say, oh, that same T-shirt's going to be $35 Oz, no, I'm not going to pay for that. It's too expensive.
0: Exactly.
1: So we build up an expectation that Aussie manufactured products are too expensive.
0: But it's better quality. And this is it. When you buy the cheaper stuff, after a few washes, you know, starts not ripping but fraying and,
1: yes,
0: you know.
1: Exactly.
0: And shrinking. I mean, that's a big one, shrinking. Well, as well.
1: Well, that's a good point. I've got a jumper for want of another term. I bought at a manufacturer in Cooma, New South Wales, in about 1989, and I've still got it.
0: And it probably looks just as good as it did when you bought it.
1: Well, one does and one doesn't. I bought two. One looks really good. The other one's looking very tatty.
0: Because you probably wore it.
1: I did, actually. But that other one, I went back there, got the zipper fixed. The only thing that was wrong with it was the zipper. I got it fixed for, it was like $10. Mm. Really? $10? Mm. That's nothing. Mm. And it's still as good as the day I bought it.
0: And it is. It's quality.
1: Yeah, exactly. But I walked in and asked them. I said, are you still manufacturing? They said, no, we had to send it offshore. We became uncompetitive.
0: See? There you go.
1: So they still sell under their brand, but it's not made here anymore.
0: Yeah,
1: what a shame.
0: That's sad. Because that's, you know, jobs.
1: Jobs. Yep, more jobs gone.
0: Jobs gone, yeah. And I think that's the way of the world now.
1: It is, yes. So you be careful what you pay for.
0: Yes.
1: You may be paying a price in another way.
0: That's it. Like I've been told by my daughters repeatedly.
1: No more. We must get them in to have a chat, Patty.
0: Oh, one of them will be in tomorrow morning.
1: I heard that. Yes. And is there a particular topic she's going to be introduced to?
0: Yes.
1: There is. What's that?
0: The environment. She's very... She's asked that we discuss the environment and sustainable energy.
1: Oh, so, I love that topic, yes.
0: So she's be listening tomorrow for the lovely Mary.
1: Lovely Mary, yes, indeed. Well, aside from Mary, we have a few announcements to play, so we'll do that. A bit of music and then we'll be back.
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0: welcome back. We were just listening to Arvindo Ashoraya and Dilubits with a song called Apiai Hamuela. And prior to that, Travis Japan. A bit more Japanese music happening there with a song called As We Are. Welcome back to Breakfast Without Borders here on 5EBI 103.1 FM. And we have something really interesting to chat about now, Patty. It's time to get a little bit silly, and I'm taking you to Tokyo now. That's appropriate. You like that idea?
1: Yes.
0: Okay, I will continue. It says something like at least 19 people were hospitalised after a man sprayed an irritant, likely containing capsaicin from chili peppers, at an ATM in Tokyo's luxury Ginza 6 shopping centre on Monday. Witnesses reported throat pain, itching and a burning sensation. Police are searching for the suspect. Emergency services responded in hazmat suits, cordoned off the area, cordoned off the mall and blocked the road. What's the foulest smell that's ever been unleashed around you, Patty? Oh, dear.
1: My brother's dog, bless her.
0: Yeah, your brother's dog?
1: She was really old, and every time she let out wind, it was terrible. She had dry reached every time.
0: Oh, no.
1: Yeah, bless her. She's gone now, but, yeah, that was the worst. She'd be lying at your feet, and then you'd get this smell, and you think, oh, my God, what is that? And you would literally dry reach. So that, to me, would
0: good.
1: Be the foulest smell. But other than that, I can't think of anything.
0: Yeah,
1: you?
0: No,
1: what about
0: me?
1: You?
0: Oh, I've had some pretty bad ones.
1: Have you?
0: I won't talk about
1: with food.
0: Yeah, let's skip the people ones or the doggy ones. The doggy ones are usually clangers.
1: Yes.
0: But yeah, I'd say some of the worst ones would be going to abattoirs. Not often nice.
1: Yeah.
0: Or when food has really gone off, either as an experiment or something I found in the fridge. You think, oh dear, that's pretty bad. I mean, it's a bad smell for a reason, of course. So that's good. It's telling you to not go near it.
1: At least it warns you.
0: It does warn you.
1: To eat it.
0: Well, that's right. There are a lot of toxins that are produced in food that don't smell.
1: Okay.
0: And that's the problem. Mm. So you can get poisoned without any warning, you might say. Other foul smells. Well, I don't know. Industrial smells. When I used to wake up to the delightful smells and tastes of sulphur when I was living in Wollongong as a kid, because they'd pump it out in the middle of the night, all the iron ore dust.
1: You'd
0: open up the blinds at night and there's all this, the sky had gone red, so they'd open up the blast furnaces and blew all the iron ore dust out and just went all over Wollongong. Back in the days.
1: That's not healthy, is it?
0: No, it's not healthy. It was a bad smell and a bad reaction. And diverting from the topic there, but they essentially, they became clusters of cancer that developed in the area that I was born.
1: Yeah, that's
0: with
1: what
0: teachers
1: you think.
0: And school kids and all the rest of it. So we'd often complain to the, whatever it was called then, the EPA, about the dust fallout or the smell of sulfur in the air and all that kind of thing. And, to little effect. It'd be a little slap on the wrist for what was then AIS.
1: Yeah.
0: And it would just continue. I mean, things have dramatically changed, thank heaven.
1: Yes, a lot.
0: But in particularly, women came up with these obscure cancers in their 40s from that area and died.
1: Oh, really? Yeah.
0: Yeah, it's pretty sad. So, yes, we can laugh about a bit of a smell in the street, or we've let one rip in the theatre, or whatever it might happen to be, but they're minor things compared to bigger smells in the outside environment, which can actually be pretty dangerous, I'm afraid. Not good.
1: No, yeah.
0: Oh, well, at least here in the studio.
1: But a lot of that was going on in, with companies years ago.
0: Yeah, absolutely.
1: Because, they weren't aware of the damage it was causing,
0: Yeah, exactly. Look, I remember working at a dairy company in Sydney and they processed cheese, and the EPA, this is 1982, the EPA was starting to monitor water quality, let's say the wastewater quality, and the manager of the factory was very upset that they were starting to clamp down on that. So he's trying to figure out where he can dump his wastewater rather than worrying about the fact he should clean up the water before it ends up in the drain. He was just worried about where can I get rid of this and hide it. That's pretty sad, but hopefully these things are being caught up with nowadays. But
1: exactly. They don't think about the human impact with a lot of these things. Paul Peary with the iron, you know.
0: Yes, exactly.
1: And stuff like that. So.
0: Yep, all of that fallout, that smell in the air of metal.
1: Yeah.
0: That's not healthy. You can smell it.
1: No. I mean, how many people got sick because of it? So.
0: Well, that's right. And I remember being intrigued by going to places like Broken Hill and Mount Isa, and they'd have ads for make sure, you know, you wipe down your benches and wash the walls and all this kind of thing to remove the lead in the air.
1: Yeah.
0: And you think, oh, wow, I didn't grow up with that one, but I can relate to it.
1: Yeah.
0: And you imagine having that in the air and you can't really smell lead dust floating around the air. So.
1: Yeah, so thank goodness, you know, people are more wary now and, you know, they're checking things out before
0: they
1: do it.
0: Absolutely.
1: Well, they get fined and they don't want to get fined, I'm assuming.
0: No, and it's usually bad publicity now because it can be easily spread on the internet.
1: Oh, and people sue now.
0: Yeah, well, that's right. Exactly.
1: Whereas years ago, they didn't. Oh,
0: they didn't have a hope in court.
1: Yeah, they lived with it, but now they can sue, so.
0: They can indeed. Anyway, I think it's time for some enlightening music. What about you, Patty?
1: Mm-hmm.
0: Let's do it.

0: That was Andrew Tan, Falling for Freedom. Bit of Mando pop there, Patty.
1: Ooh.
0: And Mr. Children with a song called Birthday. So welcome back to Breakfast Without Borders here on 5EBI FM. You're here with Patty and my name is Chris. And today, right now, we're going to chat about something rather interesting. What are we chatting about, Patty?
1: Saudi Arabia.
0: Oh, yeah, this will be fun. Off you go.
1: Okay. Well, Saudi Arabia's Vision 2030, launched by Crown Prince Mohammed bin Salman a decade ago, aimed to transform the kingdom with sci-fi mega projects funded by its $1 trillion sovereign wealth fund. Trillion.
0: Not
1: Who would have thought
0: bank?
1: We'd be talking about trillions?
0: Exactly.
1: 4 years from the 2030 deadline, many of the most ambitious projects have been scaled back, paused, or scrapped. The 170-kilometre linear city, The Line, is being downsized. The Trojena Mountain Resort and Asian Winter Games plans were cancelled.
0: Right.
1: And the Cube was abandoned due to cost and low foreign investment. Low oil prices, the Middle East conflict, and limited investor interest has forced a retrenchment. Officials now frame it as a shift from ambition-led to execution-led, focusing on smaller, achievable wins. Vision 2030 still pushed major social and economic changes, allowing women to drive, expanding entertainment, and hosting global sports events. But political repression and human rights concerns continue to deter some investors. Analysts say the recalibration reflects a more realistic approach through strategic direction remains unclear post-conflict.
0: Yes.
1: For many young Saudis, reforms remain popular, even if the mega projects end up existing mostly online.
0: Yes.
1: Illusions of grandeur, Chris. As well-meaning as they may be, big visionaries can often miss the mark, leaving people disappointed. What's one big idea or promise that was made that you think never came off? Perhaps an event in time that flopped or someone that never fulfilled the potential?
0: Oh, wow. Three big questions wrapped into one.
1: Yes.
0: Well, I could think of the Sydney to Melbourne fast train.
1: Okay.
0: I've been talking about that since I've been on the Southern Aurora in 1967.
1: Oh, really?
0: Oh, yeah. Let's put in one of those Japanese trains. That'd be great. And here we are 50 years later and nothing's happened. Nothing. 60 years later. Holy dilly. Not good. That's certainly a flop. The recent Commonwealth Games, that's been a bit of what do we keep doing this? Victoria dumped it. Brisbane picked it up. Yeah, good luck. Is it really relevant in this day and age?
1: I know. When you have so many other sporting events going on.
0: Exactly. Does it really matter?
1: Obviously, they think it's good for tourism.
0: Of course. Yeah, well, look, it's going to help in some manner, and it is good for the athletes, but it's still not a world stage. It's a Commonwealth stage, and aren't we a little bit over the Commonwealth?
1: Exactly.
0: But
1: $1 trillion... Well, that is grand, isn't it, really?
0: Well,
1: to spend so much to transform a place. And I mean, they've got the money,
0: well,
1: Saudi Arabia. I mean, I don't think they need to worry about it. But with what's going on, why would you go and spend money? Because they don't know what's going to happen, do they?
0: No, the Middle East is in difficult times.
1: Yeah.
0: And they've just been paying for live golf through the nose, and that's all starting to collapse. So why keep sponsoring it?
1: Yeah.
0: And so on it goes, yes.
1: Did we lose it?
0: No, we've still got it, but whether it still exists is debatable.
1: Yes.
0: So we'll wait and see about that one. But anyway, time will tell. There's many, what's the word, many other projects which just never came to fruition. In fact, we've got one now going the Melbourne to Brisbane railway line, the inland railway line, that is now going to stop sort of three quarters of the way.
1: Oh, really?
0: Great big project to divert all the rail inland and suddenly, oh, no, we don't have the money for that.
1: Did they not think, was the budget overblown?
0: Yes, and, we have to cut back and all that kind of thing, but we're cutting back on the wrong infrastructure projects.
1: Yeah.
0: That's such a shame.
1: But that's true.
0: Anyway, never mind. We need to move on. We have a couple more announcements and then we'll hit the news and we'll be back shortly after that.

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3: 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It's Tuesday the 26th of May and you're with Ellis Gelios. The remains of Southern Arrente stockman Thomas Cow, held by the South Australian Museum for 60 years, will be reburied in Widgera National Park on Thursday during National Reconciliation Week. Cow died near Coppermana Bore in 1959 and was buried at a nearby dam. Flooding disturbed the grave in 1966, and with no family found at the time, police sent his remains to the SA Museum. Research, including a 1997 elder interview, later confirmed his identity and links to the Mount Dare area. Family and community members requested his return to country. The reburial will be held near other reburied remains, with mourners camping overnight ahead of the ceremony. The museum called it a rare case of repatriating a named ancestor and the first to leave its new repatriation facility. The timeline for the Greater Adelaide Bypass Project is still uncertain. The SA Government wants the Federal Government to fund 80% of the cost, but Canberra has only offered 60% and didn't add new money in the May budget. It's now unclear how much SA will commit when it releases its own budget in June. Adelaide-based Beach Energy will sell its 60% stake in the Victorian offshore gas project to Amplitude Energy and OG Otway for $70 million, with a deal expected to close in quarter one of the next financial year. The company will also receive production royalties worth about $140 million over the life of the field. The first tunnel boring machine for South Australia's $15.4 billion River Torrens to Darlington project has been blessed, named Mary, and is ready to start digging a 4.5-kilometre tunnel from Clovelly Park to Anzac Highway. All three tunnel boring machines are named after SA suffragists Mary Lee, Catherine Helen Spence and Elizabeth Webb Nichols, chosen from over 2,000 public submissions. Premier Peter Malinauskas said it honours the women who made SA the first place in the world where women could vote and stand for Parliament. South Australia's top wine regions say Victoria invests more than four times as much per $1,000 of wine export value. With the state budget due on the 4th of June, industry leaders are calling for more help to weather tough market conditions. In sport, the 2026 Adelaide Grand Final Supercars event will take over an extra 142,920 square metres of Adelaide.

Adelaide Parklands. That's according to a council consultation report. The event will run from November the 26th through to the 29th, with a new Associated Motorsport event held from the 20th to the 22nd of November. Last year's race generated $100 million for the state, but saw some residents leave the city due to disruption. Adelaide Parklands Authority will discuss the changes on Wednesday. Lord Mayor Jane Lomax-Smith called the expansion a shock, saying the council has little power as it's a declared major event. To weather in Adelaide on this Tuesday, it's a partly cloudy day. There's a medium chance of showers and light winds. Top of 19 today and a minimum of 10. More news in an hour.

0: And welcome back. That was a Russian band called 3 Days of Rain. It's probably more than 3 days of rain up there, with a song called Exhale from 2022. And prior to that, Bjork. I hadn't heard from Bjork for years. Thought I'd throw her in there with a not quite Christmas in July song, but it is a song about Christmas. So how about that? Anyway, to Portugal now, where one of my best friends is from. There was a nightmare for two young boys, which has recently played out. Two French boys, aged 4 and 5, were found crying and alone on a rural road in Portugal on May 19th after being abandoned by their mother and stepfather. Not nice. The boys had backpacks with food and water, but no ID. They told police their parents blindfolded them, said they were playing a game to drive away the devil, in inverted commas, and left them to find a buried knife. Like you do. Their mother, Marine Rousseau, and stepfather, Marc Balabriga, were arrested and faced charges of child endangerment and abandonment. The couple had driven over 500 kilometres from their home in Colmar, France, with no known connection to Portugal. The boys were unharmed but covered in dirt and bruises and have since been placed in foster care pending return to France. The boy's father, who had limited visitation rights, said he won't condemn the mother publicly and asked the media for a restraint to protect the children. He's waiting to retrieve them, saying they need to rebuild their lives. Given the father's refusal to condemn the mother publicly, despite what happened, do you think prioritising the children's emotional recovery over assigning blame is the right approach in cases like this, Patty?
1: Yes.
0: Where do we start?
1: Yes. You can't... I know when parents break up and whatever, you know, some parents do go full bore on the other one.
0: They do.
1: With their kids. And that does cause emotional problems for the children.
0: Of course it does.
1: And the relationship with the other parent. I mean, in this case, I would condemn her.
0: Yes.
1: 4 and 5. My goodness. They're so young. I can't understand what sort of mother would do that.
0: Yeah.
1: Stepfather, yep, they're not his kids. He doesn't care. But the mother, my goodness, they're babies
0: still.
1: What
0: are they thinking? Yeah.
1: Babies. You can't. The father can't. The world will.
0: Yes.
1: But the father can't because it's their mum.
0: Yeah.
1: She's arrested. They'll probably never see her again, but doesn't matter. Doesn't matter. And they're young enough not to... remember what's happened, I'm assuming, as they get older, unless it's thrown at them all the time, you know, your mother did this or your mother did that.
0: Yes.
1: But, yeah, no, I understand where the father's coming from.
0: Yeah, just leave it alone, let them try and sort it out. But what an awful position to be in. But how often do we hear these stories? You know, children locked in cupboards for years or locked in dungeons. And
1: I know.
0: Really? What is wrong with people?
1: And usually it's the parents that do a lot of it.
0: Yes.
1: Not the step parents. I mean, you know, some cases.
0: Yes.
1: But yeah, that the mother would allow that is just frightening. What sort of person are you?
0: I think that's the thing. We don't know the backstory of how does someone get to that point.
1: Well, she was probably scared to lose the boyfriend or the partner.
0: Exactly. Maybe he was pushing it. Who knows? But, yeah, it's sort of, we were talking about this post-program yesterday about the Michael Jackson movie and others and how, you know, the really important details just get skipped over. But how did he get to that point? What made him think the way he used to think? And same with these people.
1: Mm.
0: Why are you like this? What has gone wrong to think that was the right thing to do? How bizarre.
1: Well, obviously... they didn't want them.
0: Yeah.
1: Because he drove, 500 kilometres from where they were from to dump them.
0: Make sure they couldn't walk back.
1: Yeah.
0: And another country.
1: And blindfolded them as well.
0: Yeah, bizarre.
1: My goodness.
0: Yeah, not good.
1: Very sad. Very sad world we live in. And it's a shame that, you know, children are being mistreated.
0: Yes, indeed.
1: By family members.
0: Indeed. Well, it's a bit of a salient reminder. There are a lot of good parents out there too, doing the right thing, trying hard and trying to help all those poor kids.
1: It makes you want to love your kids more when you hear stories like this, you know. Protect them from...
0: Of course it does.
1: ..the world, the bad world.
0: There's only so much we can do.
1: A lot of bad people out there.
0: Unfortunately. But not here on Breakfast Without Borders, where we're going to hear a little bit more music.

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2: 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And we've just listened to, prior to those messages, a band called Two Wood with Rise. Very laid back, relaxed, Patty, not too much singing.
3: Yeah.
2: Afro house, it's described as.
3: That was nice. Pleasant to listen to.
2: And then prior to that, Tielman with Ne Ekmek Nedesu, Turkish song. How about that? Rather good. Anyway, what are we chatting about now, Patty?
3: We're heading to South Africa now.
2: South Africa, off we go.
3: There is news of a miraculous life-changing diet for sufferers of acid reflux.
2: I want to know about
3: this. Finally, because a lot of people do suffer from acid reflux.
2: Yes, and particularly as you get older.
3: Yes. For 30 years, Lois Wagner thought the burning in her chest was just something she had to live with. Every night around 2 a.m., the 71-year-old leadership coach from Johannesburg would wake up choking on acid.
2: Yuck.
3: Sleep meant propping herself upright with pillows, and bedtime meant reaching for antacid tablets like clockwork. She tried everything doctors suggested, but nothing stuck. That changed 3 weeks after she overhauled what she ate and when she ate it. Lois didn't try a new medication or an expensive supplement. Instead, she followed a specific diet and a timing rule that gave her stomach a chance to settle before bed. Best advice is to follow a low in acid, low in fat, and high in fiber diet. There you go.
2: Mm-hmm.
3: Focus on lean proteins, complex carbohydrates, and non-citrus fruits, while avoiding common triggers like caffeine, alcohol, fatty foods, mint, and tomatoes. Chris.
2: Patty.
3: How significant of a release of life can one get from making positive dietary changes?
2: Oh, massive, massive. As our listeners would know by now, I'm a food techie. So I've spent a lot of time in this area, but I remember as a kid that that said train when I, well, not the Sydney to Melbourne one, the Wollongong to Sydney one, they used to serve cups of tea and raisin toast and all that, and you'd come into Central and there was a building, and on the side there was a saying from, I don't know what company, but basically it said, what you eat today walks and talks tomorrow.
3: Wow.
2: And I've never forgotten that.
3: But that's true, isn't it?
2: It is so true. And so many complications we have in this world of now. We have more people now with, what would you call it, overnutrition than undernutrition on the planet. That's not good.
3: No.
2: But here's an example of a lady who may have been eating fairly normally but still was suffering badly. And I can relate to this. I had my gallbladder removed years ago and they said, well, you're not going to do well with spicy foods.
3: Yes.
2: And they're right. So your bile doesn't get stored anymore. So it sort of gets flushed out, and that's what helps dissolve all the fatty stuff, spicy stuff. But yes, changing diet can change so much. And a lot of what I did in the last few years was focusing on the microbiome in your gut. And of course, your diet directly affects that. So, eating good foods high in bugs, fermented foods. Kimchi is a good example, or sauerkraut, or yogurt. And so on it goes, can help restore that and bring all of this back into balance. And what you read out was exactly right. Caffeine and alcohol and so forth do wonders to create chaos in your gut and then therefore develop a lot of acid. And I was talking about this yesterday with my neighbour. She's off to Bali and she was worried about barley belly. And I said, one of the reasons people get barley belly is that they haven't got food poisoning, but they just drink too much fruit juice, which they'd never do at home.
3: Yeah.
2: And fruit juice is loaded with acid and loaded with pectins. So your gut just says, not happy with that. Throw in a bit more acid to clean it out.
3: Yeah.
2: And whammo, you've got barley belly, lots of gas and all that stuff happening. So it can get range from something as simple as that to really chronic issues. And if you've got chronic reflux, ooh, that's bad.
3: No, it's not nice.
2: That can lead to esophageal cancer and all sorts of things.
3: Yeah. But, you know, I think you're the best doctor when it comes to things like that.
2: Of your own body.
3: Of your own body.
2: Absolutely.
3: Like, watch what you eat. Because I remember my brother used to suffer from tummy aches, like really bad.
2: Yeah.
3: And my mum took him to the doctor, obviously.
2: Yes.
3: And he said, you have to watch what he eats and when it happens. Because he wasn't allergic to anything.
2: No.
3: You know, they did all the testing and everything.
2: Yeah.
3: And he said, you have to be the doctor here.
2: Yes.
3: You watch what he eats and when the... And he was lactose intolerant.
2: Well, there you go. And that is unusual. I know a lot of people say they are, but it's very unusual.
3: Yeah, he was.
2: But if he was, it can...
3: He was lactose intolerant, yeah.
2: Yeah, and as we get older, we lose the lactase enzyme, which helps you digest it, because you're not meant to be drinking mother's milk when you're 35.
3: No.
2: But because we keep drinking milk, we tend to continue to produce that enzyme so we can digest it. No one has a problem, generally.
3: Mm.
2: Asian population's different. They don't
3: with him,
2: drink milk
3: he'd have skim.
2: Much.
3: And he was fine. But when he had the full cream, bang.
2: Yeah, and for those who don't know, lactose is...